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6: On the authority of Abdullah ibn Amr ibn al-As, may Allah be pleased with him, who said, "The Messenger of Allah, may the peace and blessings of Allah be upon him, neither talked indecently, nor did he listen to indecent talk. 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
6: And there's a tradition in which the Prophet ﷺ said that God has 100 parts of mercy. 99 he has retained in his presence, and one part he has allowed to descend to the dunya. And it is that one part that a mother nurses her child with, that the mare raises her hoof from stepping on her foal. So every act of mercy in this world is only from that one part. And the 99 have been remain in the Divine Presence for the Day of Judgment.
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14: قال ابن شهاب وأخبرني أبو سلمة بن عبد الرحمن أن جابر بن عبد الله الأنصاري قال وهو يحدث عن فترة الوحى فقال في حديثه بين أنا أمشي إذ سمعت صوتا من السماء فرفعت بصري فإذا الملك الذي جاءني بحراء جالس 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While I was walking, all of a sudden I heard a voice from the sky. I looked up and saw the same angel who had visited me at the cave of Hira, sitting on a chair between the sky and the earth. I got afraid of him and came back home and said, "Wrap me in blankets." And then Allah revealed the following holy verses of Quran. O you, i.e. Muhammad, wrapped up in garments, arise and warn the people against Allah's punishment, up to and desert the idols. After this, the revelation started coming strongly, frequently and regularly.

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2: حديث 18 On the authority of Abu Huraira, may Allah be pleased with him, who said that the Messenger of Allah, may the blessings and peace of Allah be upon him, said, Allah, mighty and sublime be He, will say on the day of resurrection, O son of Adam, I fell ill and you visited me not. He will say, O Lord, and how should I visit you when you are the Lord of the worlds? He will say, Did you not know that my servant so-and-so had fallen ill and you visited him not? Did you not know that had you visited him, you would have found me with him, O son of Adam? I asked you for food, and you fed me not. He will say, O Lord, and how should I feed you when you are the Lord of the worlds? He will say, Did you not know that my servant so-and-so asked you for food, and you fed him not? Did you not know that had you fed him, you would surely have found that with me? O son of Adam, I asked you to give me to drink, and you gave me not to drink. He will say, O Lord, how should I give you to drink when you are the Lord of the worlds? He will say, My servant so-and-so asked you to give him to drink, and you gave him not to drink. Had you given him to drink, you would have surely found that with me. It was related by Muslim.
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7: Bismillah ar-Rahman ar-Rahim. On the authority of Abu Dharr al-Ghifari, may Allah be pleased with him, from the Prophet, may the blessings and peace of Allah be upon him, is that among the sayings he relates from his Lord, may he be glorified, is that he said, O my servants, I have forbidden oppression for myself and have made it forbidden amongst you, so do not oppress one another. O my servants, all of you are astray except for those I have guided, so seek guidance of me and I shall guide you. O my servants, all of you are hungry except for those I have fed, so seek food of me and I shall feed you. O my servants, all of you are naked except for those I have clothed, so seek clothing of me and I shall clothe you. O my servants, you sin by night and by day, and I forgive all sins, so seek forgiveness of me and I shall forgive you. O my servants, you will not attain harming me so as to harm me, and you will not attain benefiting me so as to benefit me. O my servants, were the first of you and the last of you, the human of you and the jinn of you, to be as pious as the most pious heart of any one man of you, that would not increase my kingdom in anything. O my servants, were the first of you and the last of you, the human of you and the jinn of you, to be as wicked as the most wicked heart of any one man of you, that would not decrease my kingdom in anything. O my servants, were the first of you and the last of you, the human of you and the jinn of you, to rise up in one place and make a request of me, and were I to give everyone what he requested, that would not decrease what I have, any more than a needle decreases the sea if put into it. O my servants, it is but your deeds that I reckon up for you and then recompense you for. So let him who finds good praise Allah, and let him who finds other than that blame no one but himself. It was related by Muslim.
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2: Hadith 39. On the authority of Abu Sa'id al-Khudri, may Allah be pleased with him. From the Prophet, may the blessings and peace of Allah be upon him, who said, Paradise and hellfire disputed together. And hellfire said, In me are the mighty and the haughty. Paradise said, In me are the weak and the poor. So Allah judged between them, saying, You are Paradise, my mercy. Through you I show mercy to those I wish. And you are hellfire, my punishment. Through you I punish those I wish, and it is incumbent upon me that each of you shall have its full. It was related by Muslim, also by Al-Bukhari and At-Tirmidhi.

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7: حديث 18. On the authority of Abu Huraira, may Allah be pleased with him, who said that the Messenger of Allah, may the blessings and peace of Allah be upon him, said, Allah, mighty and sublime be He, will say on the day of resurrection, O son of Adam, I fell ill and you visited me not. He will say, O Lord, and how should I visit you when you are the Lord of the worlds? He will say, Did you not know that my servant so-and-so had fallen ill and you visited him not? Did you not know that had you visited him, you would have found me with him, O son of Adam? I asked you for food and you fed me not. He will say, O Lord, and how should I feed you when you are the Lord of the worlds? He will say, Did you not know that my servant so-and-so asked you for food and you fed him not? Did you not know that had you fed him, you would surely have found that with me? O son of Adam, I asked you to give me to drink and you gave me not to drink. He will say, O Lord, how should I give you to drink when you are the Lord of the worlds? He will say, My servant so-and-so asked you to give him to drink, and you gave him not to drink. Had you given him to drink, you would have surely found that with me. It was related by Muslim.
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0: Hadith 1. Narrated on us, the people mentioned the fire and the bell, they suggested those as signals to indicate the starting of prayers, and by that they mentioned the Jews and the Christians. Then Bilal was ordered to pronounce adhan for the prayer by saying its wordings twice, and for the iqama, the call for the actual standing for the prayers in rows, by saying its wordings once. Iqama is pronounced when the people are ready for the prayer.
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11: Hadith 1. Narrated Umar bin al-Khattab. I heard Allah's Messenger, peace and blessings be upon him, saying, "The reward of deeds depends upon the intentions, and every person will get the reward according to what he has intended. So whoever emigrated for worldly benefits or for a woman to marry, his emigration was for what he emigrated for." Hadith 2. Narrated Aisha, the mother of the faithful believers. Al-Harith bin Hisham asked Allah's Messenger, peace and blessings be upon him, O Allah's Messenger, peace and blessings be upon him. How is the divine inspiration revealed to you? Allah's Messenger, peace and blessings be upon him, replied, "Sometimes it is revealed like the ringing of a bell. This form of inspiration is the hardest of all, and then this state passes off after I have grasped what is inspired. Sometimes the angel comes in the form of a man and talks to me, and I grasp whatever he says." Aisha added, "Verily I saw the Prophet, peace and blessings be upon him, being inspired divinely on a very cold day and noticed the sweat dropping from his forehead, as the inspiration was over." Hadith 3. Narrated Aisha, the mother of the faithful believers. The commencement of the divine inspiration to Allah's Messenger, peace and blessings be upon him, was in the form of good dreams which came true like bright daylight, and then the love of seclusion was bestowed upon him. He used to go in seclusion in the cave of Hira, where he used to worship Allah alone continuously for many days before his desire to see his family. He used to take with him the journey food for the stay and then come back to his wife Khadija to take his food likewise again, till suddenly the truth descended upon him while he was in the cave of Hira. The angel came to him and asked him to read. The prophet, peace and blessings be upon him, replied, I do not know how to read. The prophet, peace and blessings be upon him, added, the angel caught me, forcefully, and pressed me so hard that I could not bear it any more. He then released me and again asked me to read, and I replied, I do not know how to read. Thereupon he caught me again and pressed me a second time till I could not bear it any more. He then released me and again asked me to read, but again I replied, I do not know how to read, or what shall I read? Thereupon he caught me for the third time and pressed me, and then released me and said, read in the name of your Lord, who has created all that exists, created man from a clot. Read. And your Lord is the most generous. Surah 96, Ayat 1-3. Then Allah's Messenger, peace and blessings be upon him, returned with the inspiration and with his heart beating severely. Then he went to Khadija bint Khuwaylid and said, cover me. Cover me. They covered him till his fear was over, and after that he told her everything that had happened and said, I fear that something may happen to me. Khadija replied, never. By Allah, Allah will never disgrace you. You keep good relations with your kith and kin, help the poor and the destitute, serve your guests generously and assist the deserving calamity-afflicted ones. Khadija then accompanied him to her cousin Waraka bin Nawfal bin Asad bin Abdul Uzza, who, during the pre-Islamic period, became a Christian and used to write the writing with Hebrew letters. He would write from the Gospel in Hebrew as much as Allah wished him to write. He was an old man and had lost his eyesight. Khadija said to Waraka, listen to the story of your nephew, O my cousin. Waraka asked, O my nephew, what have you seen? Allah's Messenger, peace and blessings be upon him, described whatever he had seen. Waraka said, this is the same one who keeps the secrets, Angel Gabriel, whom Allah had sent to Moses. I wish I were young and could live up to the time when your people would turn you out. Allah's Messenger, peace and blessings be upon him, asked, will they drive me out? Waraka replied in the affirmative and said, anyone, man, who came with something similar to what you have brought was treated with hostility, and if I should remain alive till the day when you will be turned out, then I would support you strongly. But after a few days Waraka died and the divine inspiration was also paused for a while. Hadith 4. Narrated Jabir bin Abdullah al-Ansari, while talking about the period of pause in revelation, reporting the speech of the Prophet. While I was walking, all of a sudden I heard a voice from the sky. I looked up and saw the same angel who had visited me at the cave of Hira sitting on a chair between the sky and the earth. I got afraid of him and came back home and said, wrap me in blankets. And then Allah revealed the following holy verses of Quran, O you, that is, Muhammad, wrapped up in garments. Arise and warn the people against Allah's punishment. Up to and desert the idols. Surah 74, Ayat 1-5. After this the revelation started coming strongly, frequently and regularly. Hadith 5. Narrated Sa'id bin Jubayr. Ibn Abbas in the explanation of the statement of Allah, move not your tongue concerning the Quran, to make haste therewith. Surah 75, Ayah 16, said, Allah's Messenger, peace and blessings be upon him, used to bear the revelation with great trouble and used to move his lips, quickly, with the inspiration. Ibn Abbas moved his lips saying, I am moving my lips in front of you as Allah's Messenger, peace and blessings be upon him, used to move his. Sa'id moved his lips saying, I am moving my lips, as I saw Ibn Abbas moving his. Ibn Abbas added, so Allah revealed, move not your tongue concerning the Quran, to make haste therewith. It is for us to collect it and to give you, O Muhammad, the ability to recite it, the Quran, Surah 75, Ayat 16-17, which means that Allah will make him, the Prophet, remember the portion of the Quran which was revealed at that time by heart and recite it. The statement of Allah, and when we have recited it to you, O Muhammad through Gabriel, then you follow its, Quran, recital, Surah 75, Ayah 18, means, listen to it and be silent. Then it is for us, Allah, to make it clear to you, Surah 75, Ayah 19, means, then it is, for Allah, to make you recite it, and its meaning will be clear by itself through your tongue. Afterwards, Allah's Messenger, peace and blessings be upon him, used to listen to Gabriel whenever he came, and after his departure he used to recite it as Gabriel had recited it. Hadith 6. Narrated Ibn Abbas. Allah's Messenger, peace and blessings be upon him, was the most generous of all the people, and he used to reach the peak in generosity in the month of Ramadan when Gabriel met him. Gabriel used to meet him every night of Ramadan to teach him the Quran. Allah's Messenger, peace and blessings be upon him, was the most generous person, even more generous than the strong uncontrollable wind, in readiness and haste to do charitable deeds.

0: بسم الله الرحمن الرحيم. On the authority of Abu Dharr al-Ghifari, may Allah be pleased with him, from the Prophet, may the blessings and peace of Allah be upon him, is that among the sayings he relates from his Lord, may he be glorified, is that he said, O my servants, I have forbidden oppression for myself and have made it forbidden amongst you, so do not oppress one another. O my servants, all of you are astray except for those I have guided, so seek guidance of me and I shall guide you. O my servants, all of you are hungry except for those I have fed, so seek food of me and I shall feed you. O my servants, all of you are naked except for those I have clothed, so seek clothing of me and I shall clothe you. O my servants, you sin by night and by day, and I forgive all sins, so seek forgiveness of me and I shall forgive you. O my servants, you will not attain harming me so as to harm me, and you will not attain benefiting me so as to benefit me. O my servants, were the first of you and the last of you, the human of you and the jinn of you, to be as pious as the most pious heart of any one man of you, that would not increase my kingdom in anything. O my servants, were the first of you and the last of you, the human of you and the jinn of you, to be as wicked as the most wicked heart of any one man of you, that would not decrease my kingdom in anything. O my servants, were the first of you and the last of you, the human of you and the jinn of you, to rise up in one place and make a request of me, and were I to give everyone what he requested, that would not decrease what I have, any more than a needle decreases the sea if put into it. O my servants, it is but your deeds that I reckon up for you and then recompense you for. So let him who finds good praise Allah, and let him who finds other than that blame no one but himself. It was related by Muslim.
1: Al-Hadith al-Tasi'a wa al-Thalathun An Abi Sa'idin al-Khudri رضي الله عنه عن النبي صلى الله عليه وسلم قال احتجت الجنة والنار فقالت النار في الجبارون والمتكبرون وقالت الجنة في ضعفاء الناس ومساكينهم فقضى الله بينهما إنك الجنة رحمتي أرحم بك من أشاء وإنك النار عذابي أعذب بك من أشاء ولكليكما علي ملؤها رواه مسلم وكذلك البخاري والترمذي.
2: Hadith 39. On the authority of Abu Sa'id al-Khudri, may Allah be pleased with him. From the Prophet, may the blessings and peace of Allah be upon him, who said, Paradise and hellfire disputed together. And hellfire said, In me are the mighty and the haughty. Paradise said, In me are the weak and the poor. So Allah judged between them, saying, You are Paradise, my mercy. Through you I show mercy to those I wish. And you are hellfire, my punishment. Through you I punish those I wish. And it is incumbent upon me that each of you shall have its full. It was related by Muslim, also by Al-Bukhari and At-Tirmidhi.
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0: MashaAllah, what a great hadith and du'as. 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
2: The vampire squid's defense. 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Instead, when threatened, it shoots out a sticky cloud of glowing, bioluminescent mucus packed with light-producing spots to confuse predators.
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12: Al-Hadith al-Sadis wa-Thalathun An Anas radiyallahu anhu An al-Nabi sallallahu alayhi wa sallam qal يجتمع المؤمنون يوم القيامة فيقولون لو استشفعنا إلى ربنا فيأتون آدم فيقولون أنت أبو الناس، خلقك 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
13: حديث 36. On the authority of Anas, may Allah be pleased with him, from the Prophet, may the blessings and peace of Allah be upon him, who said, the believers will gather together on the day of resurrection and will say, should we not ask someone to intercede for us with our Lord? So they will come to Adam and will say, you are the father of mankind. Allah created you with His hand, and He made His angels bow down to you, and He taught you the names of everything. So intercede for us with your Lord, so that He may give us relief from this place where we are. And He will say, I am not in a position to do that. And He will mention His wrongdoing and will feel ashamed and will say, go to Noah, for he is the first messenger that Allah sent to the inhabitants of the earth. So they will come to him and he will say, I am not in a position to do that. And he will mention his having requested something of his Lord about which he had no proper knowledge. And he will feel ashamed and will say, go to the friend of the merciful. So they will come to him and he will say, I am not in a position to do that. Go to Moses, a servant to whom Allah talked and to whom he gave the Torah. So they will come to him and he will say, I am not in a position to do that. And he will mention the taking of a life other than for a life. And he will feel ashamed in the sight of his Lord and will say, go to Jesus, Allah's servant and messenger, Allah's word and spirit. So they will come to him and he will say, I am not in a position to do that. Go to Muhammad, may the blessings and peace of Allah be upon him, a servant to whom Allah has forgiven all his wrongdoing, past and future. So they will come to me, and I shall set forth to ask permission to come to my Lord, and permission will be given. And when I shall see my Lord, I shall prostrate myself. He will leave me thus for such time as it pleases him. Then it will be said to me, raise your head, ask and it will be granted, speak and it will be heard, intercede and your intercession will be accepted. So I shall raise my head and praise him with a form of praise that he will teach me. Then I shall intercede and he will set me a limit as to the number of people. So I shall admit them into paradise. Then I shall return to him. And when I shall see my Lord, I shall bow down as before. Then I shall intercede and he will set me a limit as to the number of people. So I shall admit them into paradise. Then I shall return for a third time, then a fourth, and I shall say, there remains in hellfire only those whom the Quran has confined and who must be there for eternity. It was related by Al-Bukhari, also by Muslim, At-Tirmidhi and Ibn Majah. Another version by Al-Bukhari adds, the Prophet, may the blessings and peace of Allah be upon him, said, there shall come out of hellfire he who has said, there is no God but Allah, and who has in his heart goodness weighing a barley corn. Then there shall come out of hellfire he who has said, there is no God but Allah, and who has in his heart goodness weighing a grain of wheat. Then there shall come out of hellfire he who has said, there is no God but Allah, and who has in his heart goodness weighing an atom.

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1: Hadith 27. On the authority of Masruq, who said, I asked Abdullah, that is Ibn Mas'ud, about this verse. And do not regard those who have been killed in the cause of Allah as dead. Rather, they are alive with their Lord, being provided for. He said, we asked about that, and he said, their souls are in the insides of green birds, having lanterns suspended from the throne, roaming freely in paradise where they please, then taking shelter in those lanterns. So their Lord cast a glance at them and said, do you wish for anything? They said, what shall we wish for when we roam freely in paradise where we please? And thus did he do to them three times. When they saw that they would not be spared from being asked again, they said, O Lord, we would like for you to put back our souls into our bodies so that we might fight for your sake once again. And when he saw that they were not in need of anything, they were let be. It was related by Muslim, also by At-Tirmidhi, An-Nasai, and Ibn Majah.
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3: 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The Prophet, peace be upon him, said, faith, belief, consists of more than 60 branches, i.e. parts. And haya, this term haya covers a large number of concepts which are to be taken together. Amongst them are self-respect, modesty, bashfulness, and scruple, etc., is a part of faith.
4: 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So continue listening for more hadith and also duas, inshallah.
0: Al-hadith al-thamin ashar. عن أبي هريرة رضي الله عنه قال قال رسول الله صلى الله عليه وسلم إن الله عز وجل يقول يوم القيامة يا ابن آدم مرضت فلم تعدني قال يا ربي وكيف أعودك وأنت رب العالمين قال أما 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
1: Hadith 18. On the authority of Abu Huraira, may Allah be pleased with him, who said that the Messenger of Allah, may the blessings and peace of Allah be upon him, said, Allah, mighty and sublime be He, will say on the day of resurrection, O son of Adam, I fell ill and you visited me not. He will say, O Lord, and how should I visit you when you are the Lord of the worlds? He will say, Did you not know that my servant so-and-so had fallen ill, and you visited him not? Did you not know that had you visited him, you would have found me with him, O son of Adam? I asked you for food, and you fed me not. He will say, O Lord, and how should I feed you when you are the Lord of the worlds? He will say, Did you not know that my servant so-and-so asked you for food, and you fed him not? Did you not know that had you fed him, you would surely have found that with me? O son of Adam, I asked you to give me to drink, and you gave me not to drink. He will say, O Lord, how should I give you to drink when you are the Lord of the worlds? He will say, My servant so-and-so asked you to give him to drink, and you gave him not to drink. Had you given him to drink, you would have surely found that with me. It was related by Muslim.
3: Gems and jewels. Wise sayings, interesting events, and moral lessons from Islamic history. Five matters.
5: The Prophet sallallahu alaihi wasallam said, I was given five matters that no other prophet before me was given. The first is that I was given victory with terror, meaning people felt fear and terror equivalent to the distance it would take one to travel in a month. That is how widespread the terror and awe had become. Secondly, the entire earth has been made a mosque for me and its soil is pure. Thirdly, the spoils of war have been made lawful to me. Next, I have been given intercession. And finally, each prophet before me was sent specifically to a certain people, while I was sent to all of mankind. Collected by Al-Bukhari.
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12: Hadith 30. On the authority of Abu Huraira, may Allah be pleased with him, who said that the Messenger of Allah, may the blessings and peace of Allah be upon him, said, Allah, mighty and sublime be He, said, If my servant likes to meet me, I like to meet him, and if he dislikes to meet me, I dislike to meet him. It was related by Al-Bukhari and Malik. A prophetic version by Muslim, which clarifies the meaning of the above sacred hadith, reads, On the authority of Aisha, may Allah be pleased with her, who said that the Messenger of Allah, may the blessings and peace of Allah be upon him, said, He who likes to meet Allah, Allah likes to meet him, and he who dislikes to meet Allah, Allah dislikes to meet him. I said, O Prophet of Allah, is it because of the
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7: Hadith 13. On the authority of Adi ibn Hatim, may Allah be pleased with him, who said, I was with the Messenger of Allah, may the blessings and peace of Allah be upon him. And there came to him two men. One of them was complaining of penury, while the other was complaining of brigandry. The Messenger of Allah, may the blessings and peace of Allah be upon him, said, As for brigandry, it will be but a short time before a caravan will be able to go out to Makkah without a guard. As for penury, the hour will not arrive before one of you takes his charity around without finding anyone to accept it from him. Then one of you will surely stand before Allah, there being no screen between him and him, nor an interpreter to translate for him. Then he will say to him, Did I not bring you wealth? And he will say, Yes. Then he will say, Did I not send to you a messenger? And he will say, Yes. And he will look to his right and will see nothing but hellfire. Then he will look to his left and will see nothing but hellfire. So let each of you protect himself against hellfire, be it with even half a date, and if he finds it not, then with a kind word. It was related by Al-Bukhari.
8: Allahumma ihdina fi man hadayt, wa'afina fi man afayt, wa'tawallana fi man tawallayt. وبارك لنا فيما أعطيت وقنا واصرف عنا شر ما قضيت اللهم أجرنا من النار.

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2: حديث 33. On the authority of Abu Huraira, may Allah be pleased with him, that the Prophet, may the blessings and peace of Allah be upon him, from among the things he reports from his Lord, mighty and sublime be he, is that he said, a servant of Allah's committed a sin and said, O Allah, forgive me my sin. And he, glorified and exalted be he, said, my servant has committed a sin and has known that he is a Lord who forgives sins and punishes for them. Then he sinned again and said, O Lord, forgive me my sin. And he, glorified and exalted be he, said, my servant has committed a sin and has known that he has a Lord who forgives sins and punishes for them. Then he sinned again and said, O Lord, forgive me my sin. And he, glorified and exalted be he, said, my servant has committed a sin and has known that he has a Lord who forgives sins and punishes for sins. Do what you wish, for I have forgiven you. It was related by Muslim, also by Al-Bukhari.
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4: Hadith 45. Narrated an Nu'man bin Bashir, I heard Allah's Messenger, peace and blessings be upon him, saying, both legal and illegal things are evident, but in between them there are doubtful, suspicious, things, and most of the people have no knowledge about them. So whoever saves himself from these suspicious things saves his religion and his honor. And whoever indulges in these suspicious things is like a shepherd who grazes, his animals, near the himma, private pasture, of someone else, and at any moment he is liable to get in it. O people! Beware! Every king has a himma, and the himma of Allah on the earth is his illegal, forbidden, things. Beware! There is a piece of flesh in the body, if it becomes good, reformed, the whole body becomes good, but if it gets spoilt the whole body gets spoilt, and that is the heart. Hadith 46. Narrated Abu Jumrah, I used to sit with Ibn Abbas and he made me sit on his sitting place. He requested me to stay with him in order that he might give me a share from his property. So I stayed with him for 2 months. Once he told me that when the delegation of the tribe of Abdul Qais came to the Prophet, peace and blessings be upon him, asked them, who are the people, that is, you? Or, who are the delegate? They replied, we are from the tribe of Rabi'ah. Then the Prophet, peace and blessings be upon him, said to them, welcome. O people, or O delegation of Abdul Qais. Neither will you have disgrace nor will you regret. They said, O Allah's Messenger, peace and blessings be upon him. We cannot come to you except in the sacred month, and there is the infidel tribe of Mudar intervening between you and us. So please order us to do something good, religious deeds, so that we may inform our people whom we have left behind, at home, and that we may enter paradise, by acting on them. Then they asked about drinks, what is legal and what is illegal. The Prophet, peace and blessings be upon him, ordered them to do four things and forbade them from four things. He ordered them to believe in Allah alone and asked them, "Do you know what is meant by believing in Allah alone?" They replied, "Allah and His Apostle know better." Thereupon the Prophet, peace and blessings be upon him, said, "It means 1. To testify that none has the right to be worshipped but Allah, and Muhammad is Allah's messenger, peace and blessings be upon him. 2. To offer prayers perfectly. 3. To pay the zakat, obligatory charity. 4. To observe fast during the month of Ramadan. 5. And to pay al-kumus, 1/5 of the booty to be given in Allah's cause." Then he forbade them four things, namely, Huntum, Dubba, Nakir and Muzaffat or Mukayyar. These were the names of pots in which alcoholic drinks were prepared. The Prophet, peace and blessings be upon him, mentioned the container of wine and he meant the wine itself. The Prophet, peace and blessings be upon him, further said to them, "Memorize them, these instructions, and convey them to the people whom you have left behind." Hadith 47. Narrated Umar bin al-Khattab, Allah's Messenger, peace and blessings be upon him, said, "The reward of deeds depends upon the intention and every person will get the reward according to what he has intended. So whoever emigrated for Allah and his Apostle, then his emigration was for Allah and his Apostle. And whoever emigrated for worldly benefits or for a woman to marry, his emigration was for what he emigrated for." Hadith 48. Narrated Abu Mas'ud, the Prophet, peace and blessings be upon him, said, "If a man spends on his family, with the intention of having a reward from Allah, sincerely for Allah's sake, then it is a kind of almsgiving in reward for him." Hadith 49. Narrated Sa'd bin Abi Waqqas, Allah's Messenger, peace and blessings be upon him, said, "You will be rewarded for whatever you spend for Allah's sake, even if it were a morsel which you put in your wife's mouth." Hadith 50. Narrated Jarir bin Abdullah, "I gave the pledge of allegiance to Allah's Messenger, peace and blessings be upon him, for the following. 1. Offer prayers perfectly. 2. Pay the zakat, obligatory charity. 3. And be sincere and true to every Muslim." Hadith 51. Narrated Ziyad bin Alaka, "I heard Jarir bin Abdullah praising Allah. On the day when Al-Mughirah bin Shu'bah died, he, Jarir, got up on the pulpit and thanked and praised Allah and said, 'Be afraid of Allah alone who has none along with him to be worshipped. You should be calm and quiet till the new chief comes to you and he will come to you soon. Ask Allah's forgiveness for your late chief because he himself loved to forgive others.'" Jarir added, "Amma ba'du, now then, I went to the Prophet and said, 'I give my pledge of allegiance to you for Islam.' The Prophet, peace and blessings be upon him, conditioned my pledge for me to be sincere and true to every Muslim, so I gave my pledge to him for this. By the Lord of this mosque, I am sincere and true to you, Muslims." Then Jarir asked for Allah's forgiveness and came down from the pulpit.

0: Sure, I just want to give a huge shout out to Inspire FM at 105.1 FM. 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
1: Hadith 18. Narrated Ibn Umar, Allah's Messenger, peace and blessings be upon him, said, I have been ordered, by Allah, to fight against the people until they testify that none has the right to be worshipped but Allah and that Muhammad is Allah's Messenger, peace and blessings be upon him, and offer the prayers perfectly and give the obligatory charity. So if they perform that, then they save their lives and property from me except for Islamic laws, and then their reckoning, accounts, will be done by Allah. Hadith 19. Narrated Abu Hurairah, Allah's Messenger, peace and blessings be upon him, was asked, what is the best deed? He replied, to believe in Allah and his apostle, Muhammad. The questioner then asked, what is the next, in goodness? He replied, to participate in jihad, religious fighting, in Allah's cause. The questioner again asked, what is the next, in goodness? He replied, to perform Hajj Mabrur, pilgrimage to Makkah, which is accepted by Allah and is performed with the intention of seeking Allah's pleasure only and not to show off, and without committing a sin and in accordance with the traditions of the Prophet. Hadith 20. Narrated Sa'd, Allah's Messenger, peace and blessings be upon him, distributed zakat amongst a group of people while I was sitting there, but Allah's Messenger, peace and blessings be upon him, left a man whom I thought the best of the lot. I asked, O Allah's Messenger, peace and blessings be upon him. Why have you left that person? By Allah I regard him as a faithful believer. The Prophet, peace and blessings be upon him, commented, or merely a Muslim. I remained quiet for a while, but could not help repeating my question because of what I knew about him. And then asked Allah's Messenger, peace and blessings be upon him, why have you left so and so? By Allah, he is a faithful believer. The Prophet, peace and blessings be upon him, again said, or merely a Muslim. And I could not help repeating my question because of what I knew about him. Then the Prophet, peace and blessings be upon him, said, O Sa'd, I give to a person while another is dearer to me, for fear that he might be thrown on his face in the fire by Allah. Hadith 21. Narrated Abdullah bin Umar, a person asked Allah's Messenger, peace and blessings be upon him, what sort of deeds in or what qualities of Islam are good? He replied, to feed the poor and greet those whom you know and those whom you don't know. Hadith 22. Narrated Ibn Abbas, the Prophet, peace and blessings be upon him, said, I was shown the hellfire and that the majority of its dwellers were women who were ungrateful. It was asked, do they disbelieve in Allah? Or are they ungrateful to Allah? He replied, they are ungrateful to their husbands and are ungrateful for the favors and the good, charitable deeds, done to them. If you have always been good, benevolent, to one of them and then she sees something in you, not of her liking, she will say, I have never received any good from you. Hadith 23. Narrated

0: al-Marur. At Ar-Rubada, I met Abu Durr, who was wearing a cloak, and his slave, too, was wearing a similar one. I asked about the reason for it. He replied, I abused a person by calling his mother with bad names. The Prophet said to me, O Abu Durr, did you abuse him by calling his mother with bad names? You still have some characteristics of ignorance. Your slaves are your brothers and Allah has put them under your command. So whoever has a brother under his command should feed him of what he eats and dress him of what he wears. Do not ask them, slaves, to do things beyond their capacity, power, and if you do so, then help them. Hadith 24. Narrated Ul-Ahnaf bin Qais, while I was going to help this man, Ali ibn Abi Talib, Abu Bakr met me and asked, where are you going? I replied, I am going to help that person. He said, go back, for I have heard Allah's messenger, peace and blessings be upon him, saying, when two Muslims fight, meet each other with their swords, both the murderer as well as the murdered will go to the hellfire. I said, O Allah's messenger, peace and blessings be upon him. It is all right for the murderer, but what about the murdered one? Allah's messenger, peace and blessings be upon him, replied, he surely had the intention to kill his companion. Hadith 25. Narrated Abdullah, when the following verse was revealed, it is those who believe and confuse not their belief with wrong, worshipping others besides Allah. Surah 6, Ayah 83, the companions of Allah's messenger.
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11: Assalamu alaikum. It's now time for the beautiful recitation of the Holy Quran with English translation by Sheikh Abdul Rahman Al-Sudais and Sheikh Saud Al-Shuraim.

0: In the name of Allah, the Beneficent, the Merciful.
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0: And we left for them among the later folk the salutation.
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0: 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This is naught but an invention.
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0: Hath the reminder been revealed unto him alone among us? Nay, but they are in doubt concerning my reminder. Nay, but they have not yet tasted my doom.
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0: 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Then let them ascend by ropes.
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1: إن كل إلا كذب الرسل فحق عقاب.
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1: And hath the story of the litigants come unto thee, how they climbed the wall into the royal chamber?

how they burst in upon David and he was afraid of them? They said, Be not afraid, we are two litigants, one of whom hath wronged the other. Therefore judge aright between us. Be not unjust, and show us the fair way.

Lo, this my brother hath 99 ewes, while I had 1 ewe. And he said, Entrust it to me, and he conquered me in speech.

0: David said, He hath wronged thee in demanding thine ewe in addition to his ewes. And lo, many partners oppress one another, save such as believe and do good works, and they are few. And David guessed that we had tried him, and he sought forgiveness of his Lord, and he bowed himself, and fell down prostrate and repented.
1: فغفرنا له ذلك وإن له عندنا لزلفى وحسن مآب
0: So we forgave him that, and lo, he had access to our presence and a happy journey's end.

And it was said unto him, O David, lo, we have set thee as a viceroy in the earth. Therefore judge aright between mankind, and follow not desire that it beguile thee from the way of Allah. Lo, those who wander from the way of Allah have an awful doom, forasmuch as they forgot the day of reckoning.

and we created not the heaven and the earth, and all that is between them in vain. That is the opinion of those who disbelieve, and woe unto those who disbelieve in the fire.

0: This is a scripture that we have revealed unto thee, full of blessing, that they may ponder its revelations, and that men of understanding may reflect.
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0: 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Then did he repent.
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0: 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The spring is a cool bath and a refreshing drink.
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0: 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Lo, we found him steadfast, how excellent a slave! 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
0: This it is that ye are promised for the day of reckoning.
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2: هذا وإن للطاغين لشر مآب.
0: This is for the righteous, and lo, for the transgressors there will be an evil journey's end.
2: جهنم يصلونها فبئس المهاد
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0: Another torment of the kind in pairs, the two extremes,

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0: They say, "Nay, but you misleaders, for you there's no word of welcome. Ye prepared this for us by your misleading. Now hapless is the plight."
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0: And they say, "What aileth us that we behold not men whom we were wont to count among the wicked?"
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0: Did we take them wrongly for a laughing stock, or have our eyes missed them?

0: Say unto them, O Muhammad, I am only a warner, and there's no God save Allah, the One, the Absolute.
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11: اعتدال، حریت اور حق کی آواز ہمیشہ غالب رہی ہے اور یہی آواز ہمیشہ غالب رہے گی. آئیے اور سنیے حق کی آواز. میں ہوں امام حافظ اعجاز احمد، سناؤں گا آپ کو پروگرام آوازۂ حق میں حق کی آواز ہر سوموار 11 بجے سے 12 بجے تک، اونلی آن انسپائر ایف ایم 105.1.
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1: Assalamu alaikum. It's now time for the beautiful recitation of the Holy Quran with English translation by Sheikh Abdul Rahman As-Sudais and Sheikh Saud Ash-Shurain.

Surely, pure religion is for Allah only, and those who choose protecting friends beside Him say, "We worship them only that they may bring us near unto Allah." Lo, Allah will judge between them concerning that wherein they differ. Lo, Allah guideth not him who is a liar and ingrate.

0: If Allah had willed to choose a son, He could have chosen what He would of that which He hath created. Be He glorified. He is Allah, the One, the Absolute.
1: خلق السماوات والأرض بالحق يكور الليل على النهار ويكور النهار على الليل وسخر الشمس والقمر كل يجري لأجل مسمى ألا هو العزيز الغفار.
0: He hath created the heavens and the earth with truth. He maketh night to succeed day, and He maketh day to succeed night, and He constraineth the sun and the moon to give service each, running on for an appointed term. Is not He the Mighty, the Forgiver?

0: He created you from one being, then from that being he made its mate, and he hath provided for you of cattle 8 kinds. He created you in the wombs of your mothers, creation after creation, in a threefold gloom. Such is Allah, your Lord. His is the sovereignty. There's no God save him. How then are ye turned away?
1: إن تكفروا فإن الله غني عنكم ولا يرضى لعباده الكفر وإن تشكروا يرضه لكم

If ye are thankless, yet Allah is independent of you, though He is not pleased with thanklessness for His bondmen. And if ye are thankful, He is pleased therewith for you. No laden soul will bear another's load. Then unto your Lord is your return, and He will tell you what He used to do. Lo, He knoweth what is in the breasts of men.

And when some heard touch of man, he cried unto his Lord, turning unto him repentant. Then when he granteth him a boon from him, he forgetteth that for which he cried unto him before, and setteth up rivals to Allah, that he may beguile men from his way. Say, O Muhammad, unto such a one, take pleasure in thy disbelief a while. Lo, thou art of the owners of the fire.

0: Is he who payeth adoration in the watches of the night, prostrate and standing, bewaring of the hereafter and hoping for the mercy of his Lord, to be accounted equal with the disbeliever? Say unto them, O Muhammad, are those who know equal with those who know not? But only men of understanding will pay heed.
1: قُلْ يَا عِبَادِ الَّذِينَ آمَنُوا اتَّقُوا رَبَّكُمْ لِلَّذِينَ أَحْسَنُوا فِي هَذِهِ الدُّنْيَا حَسَنَةٌ

0: 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For those who do good in this world, there's good, and Allah's earth is spacious. Verily, the steadfast will be paid their wages without stint.
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0: Say, Allah I worship, making my religion pure for Him only.
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0: Then worship what ye will beside him. Say, the losers will be those who lose themselves and their housefolk on the day of resurrection. Ah, that will be the manifest loss.

0: They have an awning of fire above them and beneath them a dais of fire. With this doth Allah appall his bondmen. O my bondmen, therefore fear me.
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0: And those who put away false gods, lest they should worship them and turn to Allah in repentance, for them there are glad tidings. Therefore, give good tidings, O Muhammad, to my bondmen, who hear advice and follow the best thereof. Such are those whom Allah guideth, and such are men of understanding.
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0: Is he on whom the word of doom is fulfilled to be helped? And canst thou, O Muhammad, rescue him who is in the fire?

But those who keep their duty to their Lord, for them are lofty halls, with lofty halls above them, built for them, beneath which rivers flow. It is a promise of Allah. Allah faileth not His promise.

Hast thou not seen how Allah hath sent down water from the sky and hath caused it to penetrate the earth as water springs, and afterward thereby produceth crops of diverse hues, and afterward they wither, and thou seest them turn yellow. Then he maketh them chaff. Lo, herein verily is a reminder for men of understanding.

Is he whose bosom Allah hath expanded for the surrender unto him, so that he followeth a light from his Lord, as he who disbelieveth? Then woe unto those whose hearts are hardened against remembrance of Allah. Such are in plain error. Allah.

Allah hath now revealed the fairest of statements, a scripture consistent, wherein promises of reward are paired with threats of punishment, whereat doth creep the flesh of those who fear their Lord, so that their flesh and their hearts soften at Allah's reminder. Such is Allah's guidance, wherewith He guideth whom He will, and him whom Allah sendeth astray, for him there's no guide.

0: Is he then who will strike his face against the awful doom upon the day of resurrection as he who doth right? And it will be said unto the wrongdoers, taste what ye used to earn.
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0: 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Are the two equal in similitude? Praise be to Allah,

0: 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Will not the home of disbelievers be in hell?
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0: 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That is the reward of the good.
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1: And verily, if thou shouldst ask them, Who created the heavens and the earth? They will say, Allah. Say, Bethink you then of those ye worship beside Allah? If Allah willed some hurt for me, could they remove from me his hurt? Or if he willed some mercy for me, could they restrain his mercy? Say, Allah is my all. In him do all the trusting put their trust.

0: Say, O my people, act in your manner. 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Thus ye will come to know who it is unto whom cometh a doom that will abase him, and on whom there falleth everlasting doom.
1: Inna anzalna alayka al-kitaba lin-nasi bil-haqq, faman ihtada falinafsihi, wa man dhalla fa innama yadhillu alayha, wa ma anta alayhim biwakeel.
0: Lo, we have revealed unto thee, Muhammad, the scripture for mankind with truth. Then whosoever goeth right, it is for his soul, and whosoever strayeth, strayeth only to its hurt. And thou art not a warder over them.

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Lo, herein verily are portents for people who take thought.

0: 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And afterward unto him ye will be brought back.
1: وَإِذَا ذُكِرَ اللَّهُ وَحْدَهُ اشْمَأَزَّتْ

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And when those whom they worship beside Him are mentioned, behold, they are glad.

0: Say, O Allah, creator of the heavens and the earth, knower of the invisible and the visible, thou wilt judge between thy slaves concerning that wherein they used to differ.
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We are now going to play the morning Adhkar. Adhkar is the remembrance of Allah subhanahu wa ta'ala. It was part of the daily routine of the Prophet Muhammad, peace be upon him, to recite Adhkar in the morning. Allah also says in the Quran,

O you who believe, remember Allah with much remembrance, and glorify His praises, morning and evening. Surah Al-Ahzab 33, ayahs 41 to 42. It is also said in the Quran,

And glorify the praises of your Lord before the rising of the sun and before its setting. Surah Qaf 50, Ayah 39. Reciting Adhkar and remembering Allah is one of the most effective ways to defeat shaitan. It is also an effective way to strengthen your iman. The morning Adhkar will be playing every day. Please stay tuned to obtain the reward and story of the Prophet.

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2: 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You have been listening to the Morning Adhkar. Adhkar is the remembrance of Allah subhanahu wa ta'ala. It was part of the daily routine of the Prophet Muhammad, peace be upon him, to recite Adhkar in the morning. Allah also says in the Quran,

O you who believe, remember Allah with much remembrance, and glorify His praises, morning and evening. Surah Al-Ahzab 33, Ayahs 41-42. It is also said in the Quran,

0: Job.
1: And glorify the praises of your Lord before the rising of the sun and before its setting. Surah Qaf 50, Ayah 39. Reciting Adhkar and remembering Allah is one of the most effective ways to defeat Shaitan. It is also an effective way to strengthen your Iman. The morning Adhkar will be playing every day. Please.
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0: 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You are listening to Inspire FM on 105.1 FM. We are now going to play the morning Azkar. Azkar is the remembrance of Allah subhanahu wa ta'ala. It was part of the daily routine of the Prophet Muhammad, peace be upon him, to recite Azkar in the morning. Allah also says in the Quran,
1: Bismillah.

O you who believe, remember Allah with much remembrance, and glorify His praises, morning and evening. Surah Al-Ahzab 33, ayahs 41 to 42. It is also said in the Quran,

And glorify the praises of your Lord before the rising of the sun and before its setting. Surah Qaf 50, Ayah 39. Reciting Adhkar and remembering Allah is one of the most effective ways to defeat Shaitan. It is also an effective way to strengthen your Iman. The morning Adhkar will be playing every day. Please stay tuned to obtain the reward and story Jesus profited.

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2: 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You have been listening to the Morning Adhkar. Adhkar is the remembrance of Allah subhanahu wa ta'ala. It was part of the daily routine of the Prophet Muhammad, peace be upon him, to recite Adhkar in the morning. Allah also says in the Quran,

O you who believe, remember Allah with much remembrance, and glorify His praises, morning and evening. Surah Al-Ahzab 33, Ayahs 41-42. It is also said in the Quran,

0: Job.
1: And glorify the praises of your Lord before the rising of the sun and before its setting. Surah Qaf 50, Ayah 39. Reciting Adhkar and remembering Allah is one of the most effective ways to defeat Shaitan. It is also an effective way to strengthen your Iman. The morning Adhkar will be playing every day. Please tune in tomorrow.
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9: Richard didn't want to die, but he couldn't stop himself. The collision didn't kill him, but he wasn't wearing a seatbelt, so he hit the inside of the car. That didn't kill him either, but his internal organs carried on travelling until they hit his ribcage, and his lungs were punctured, and the main artery from his heart was torn. And that's what killed Richard.
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11: 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We are now going to play for you the Daily Iman Booster, a series of short reminders to boost the heart and soul.
12: Ask Allah the impossible. Ask Allah. This is the secret, ya akhwan. Don't ever give up on the mercy of Allah. Allah forgives all sins. come back to Allah Azza wa Jal. So many lessons in Surah Maryam. But the second point, listen how the story started. The surah started by telling us the story of Zakariya alayhi salam, even though the surah's name is Maryam. Started with the story of Zakariya and then went to the story of Maryam. There's a ibrah. Allah subhanahu wa ta'ala is telling us, a man, listen carefully, ya akhwan, ya makroob, ya madyoon, ya mahmoom, my brother who's in debt, my brother who is going through so many hardships, my brother and sister who are sick, listen carefully. Allah is telling us in this surah, a man in the late 90s with a wife in the late 80s, and when she was young, she was already barren, she cannot have children. So yani, if you bring this case to the best doctors on earth and you present them with this case, I have a 95-year-old man with an 89-year-old woman. When she was barren, when she was young, and they want to have a baby, what would the doctor say? Something is wrong with you. But Zakariya alayhi salam have so much trust in Allah Azza wa Jalla. So he's telling us, Allah subhanahu wa ta'ala, no matter how big is your problem, no matter how tough is your sickness, no matter how hard is the hardship that you're going through, what is it compared to have to make a woman at that age, married to a man at that age, have a baby? Huwa alayya hayyin. Huwa alayya hayyin. It's easy for Allah subhanahu wa ta'ala. Don't give up. Ask Allah Azza wa Jal. But follow the footsteps of Zakariya, how he asked. And I will finish with this. Da'a rabbahu du'aan, nada rabbahu nida'an, khafiyya. All the screaming that we see in the du'a, ya Allah, ya! This is not from the sunnah, ya akhwan. Nida'an khafiyya, quietly, secretly, he made a du'a to Allah Azza wa Jal. And what did he do? He started telling Allah Azza wa Jal how weak he is. Ya Allah, wahana al-azmu minni. My bones are getting very weak. The white hair is spreading like wildfire in my head. Ya Allah, my wife cannot have children. Ya Allah, I'm an old man. Subhanallah. Even though Allah knows all that, when you want your dua to be mustajab, express everything to Allah. Open up to Allah. Ask Allah the impossible. Ask Allah, this is the secret, ya akhwan, with certainty, with yaqeen. What is cancer for Allah? What is $1 million debt for Allah? Inna Allah ala kulli shay'in qadir. Ask with certainty. This is a miracle. A baby at this age. But Zakariya has so much trust in Allah Azza wa Jal. He has so much certainty. When we have certainty, yaqeen in Allah Azza wa Jal, yaqeen in Allah Azza wa Jal, and we take by the means, then leave it to Allah subhanahu wa ta'ala. Whatever He decrees is always great for us. May Allah subhanahu wa ta'ala accept all our dua in these days. May Allah subhanahu wa ta'ala give us this yaqeen to have full trust in Him, inshaAllah.
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0: The five-step prophetic plan. So anytime we have something we need to do, go back to this hadith. This hadith lays out for us in five steps what should be our methodology, our management, our modus operandi, how do we operate. Our Nabi sallallahu alayhi wasallam explained to us in a hadith narrated in Sahih Muslim by Abu Huraira radiyallahu ta'ala an. And each of these phrases is beautiful. First phrase, it begins, المؤمن القوي أحب إلى الله من المؤمن الضعيف وفي كل خير. The skilled believer, the powerful believer, the believer who knows something, is armed, is equipped with anything, is better than the believer who does not have those skills, and both of them are good. This is the first point. We need to acquire strength, skills. المؤمن القوي, the stronger believer. Stronger in what? In anything. Stronger in physical strength, stronger in iman, stronger in management, stronger in computer programming, stronger in the knowledge of medicine. Whatever is your field, aim to be the best. The better believer is the one who knows his field better. Al-mu'min al-qawi, the stronger believer. Our scholars say stronger here in any aspect. If you know something, if you're better at a skill, if you have stronger iman, it is better than the one who doesn't in that field. So gain strengths in your field. This means skills, education, experience. That is al-mu'min al-qawi. Wa fi kullin khair. And there's good in all believers. There's good in all the believers. Whether you have that skill or not, you have iman, you have good in you. So that's the first point. Acquire skills. Be the better believer. The second point. احرص على ما ينفعك. Aim to do something that will benefit you. Once you have skills, you don't just sit back. احرص على ما ينفعك. Set some strategic goals. Have a vision. Have a plan. Don't live a lazy life. Don't live a visionless life. We have one life to live. Aspire to make the most of your life. Have the highest dreams. Have the loftiest of all visions. Do something useful with your life. This is what we're being told. We're being told, be eager to do something that is beneficial. It is beneficial to have iman and good deeds. Be eager to have them. It is beneficial to have a job, acquire a job. It is beneficial to save money, save money. It is beneficial to have a loving family, have a loving family. You have to have desires, aims, goals. You have to have a vision. If you don't have a vision, nothing is going to get done. So the second point, احرص على ما ينفعك. Have that vision. What do you want from life? What do you want to accomplish? What is your goal? And you should have multiple goals. My goal in the religious field is such and such. My goal in the economic field is such and such. My goal in my corporation is such and such. My goal for my family life is such and such. In every field, have a vision, have a plan, have a goal. احرص على ما ينفعك. Number two. Number three. واستعن بالله. First and foremost, after you have the vision, before you do anything, seek help from Allah. Before you do anything, you have the vision in your mind. It's in your head. You have it in your goal. What should you do? Raise your hands to Allah and make dua. Ista'in billah. Iyaka na'budu wa iyaka nasta'in. Raise your hands to Allah. Make dua. Ask Allah. Beg Allah. Tahajjud, dua, dhikr, sadaqah. Ista'in billah. Seek the help of Allah. Our scholars say, you seek the help first and foremost by praying istikhara for that vision and goal. Pray istikhara. Oh Allah, is this vision good for you, me? I want to be the CEO of my own company. That's my vision. Pray istikhara. Oh Allah, if it's best for me to be the CEO of my company, make it happen for me. Then make dua to Allah. Always make dua to Allah. Then make it blessed. Make it easy for you. Allow this door to open up. Ista'in billah. That is point number three. Number four. Wala ta'jaz. Don't give up. Subhanallah. What a beautiful, beautiful motivation. Don't just throw in the towel. Don't be lazy. Don't just expect miracles to happen without you doing anything. No, once you have the skills, once you have the vision, you've prayed istikhara and made dua to Allah, now you need to put in the sweat and the tears. You need to put in the physical effort. You need to put in plan A. Doesn't work, move on to plan B. Doesn't work, move on to plan C. Never give up. Wala ta'jaz. Don't lose hope. Keep on doing it and then doing it and then doing it. Keep on trying. Don't give up hope. And then suppose you don't get to that goal, or suppose something else happens, or suppose some type of mini misfortune happens along the way. Our Prophet ﷺ has the advice for us, which is the backup plan for your psychology, the backup plan for how you view the world. فَإِنْ أَصَابَكَ شَيْءٍ. If something else happens, you wanted to open your company, guess what? It didn't happen and you continued in your job. You didn't open your company. You tried, whatever, it didn't work out. And khalas, the door is permanently closed. Not because of you, sometimes it's beyond your control. Okay, it's closed now. So, our Prophet ﷺ said, if something else happens, then don't go back and rethink, oh, maybe if I did this, maybe if I did that. فَإِنْ أَصَابَكَ شَيْءٍ فَلَا تَقُلْ. Don't say to yourself, لَوْ أَنِّي فَعَلْتُ كَذَا لَكَانَ كَذَا. Don't go back in your mind and relive your failures and then think, what if, and how about, and maybe. No, It's happened. It was the past. So therefore, do not open up. In one hadith, in one version, he said, thinking about what if opens the door for shaitan. Shaitan creates doubts in your mind. وَلَكِنْ قُلْ Instead, say this. قَدَّرَ اللَّهُ وَمَا شَاءَ فَعَلْ I tried. It didn't work out. Allah's qadr was effective. And whatever Allah wants to happen will happen. قَدَّرَ اللَّهُ وَمَا شَاءَ فَعَلْ Don't go back and relive your failures. Don't let your failures bog you down. Don't go into a type of cycle of depression or of going back in time. No, it was an opportunity. You thought it was good. You did everything right. But Allah had a better plan for you. So, khalas, that door is closed. Move on to the next chapter in your life. Learn from your mistakes. Don't blame anyone. Don't go back. Khalas, it happened. قدر الله وما شاء فعل. It was Allah's qadr. And whatever Allah wants to happen, it is going to happen. Qadr is never used to justify your future actions. It is used to console your past tragedies. Memorize this line. Qadr is never used to justify a future course. Don't say, oh, it's Allah's qadr that I don't have a company. No, you don't know what is your future. You don't know what is Allah's qadr. Try to open your company. Try to be successful. Try. But then qadr can be used for the past. Oh, I tried, it didn't work. قَدَّرَ اللَّهُ مَا شَاءَ فَعَلْ I move on to something else. Never justify a future decision based upon qadr. That is a misuse and an abuse of qadr. Rather, qadr can be used to console yourself for a tragedy of yesterday, for a calamity of a few years ago. You can say, oh, قَدَّرَ اللَّهُ That accident happened. I lost money in the stocks, such and such. قَدَّرَ اللَّهُ مَا شَاءَ فَعَلْ Okay, that's in the past. As for the future, you do not know Allah's qadr. So expect the best from Allah's qadr and strive to get the best qadr. And inshallah ta'ala, whichever path you go, it will be for your best qadr. Even if you don't arrive at the qadr you wanted, Allah's qadr for you will be better than your vision of your qadr for yourself. What Allah has chosen for you is better than what you have chosen for yourself. But you need to trust Allah and you need to have the positive thoughts of Allah. So you put in the effort, you have that high vision, and whichever path you find yourself in, and wherever you end up, it will be Allah's qadr that is better for you. And you only ended up there because you had positive thoughts of Allah and positive thoughts of qadr. This is the simple five-step plan. It is the foolproof methodology for our lives, for every aspect, for every facet, for every single arena. Follow these simple five steps.
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14: The Quran says, you are busy piling up, calculating, developing your careers, your money, your occupation, your wealth, until you visit the graves. Think about it. When was the last time that you went to a funeral? Was it your mother? Was it your father? Was it your grandfather? Was it your uncle? Was it your cousin? Was it your friend? Was it your wife? Was it your husband? The last time that you visited the grave, when you went to a funeral and you saw that person whom you loved that was laughing, crying, live, boasting, wealthy, educated, denying, arrogant, whatever they were, what was the demeanor? Were the people cracking jokes? Were they dancing? Were they clapping and singing songs? No. Silence. Why? Because every person that walked in that room, seeing that person stretched out, the first thing they thought about was that one day, this will be me. So Allah said, all of us, all of you are engaged in running your mouths, doing your business, multiplying, buying houses, cars, business, whatever you're doing. And when you're told about God, religion, life, morality, you're saying, look, I ain't got no time for that. I don't want to hear that. I don't even believe in God.
15: see how arrogant people can be until they visit the funeral house. And you say to yourself, is that it? I mean, 50, 60 years, scraping, struggling, scheming, lying, stealing, fornicating, jumping up and down, begging, working, and this is the end of it? So it really means that after all this time, and the people walk away from that grave, it's over.
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1: 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We are now going to play for you the Daily Iman Booster, a series of short reminders to boost the heart and soul.
2: Now after that, the Prophet ﷺ, he didn't used to do ibadah around the Kaaba, he didn't used to worship around the Kaaba. As we said, he really didn't care for the festivals or the obscenities. He did take part ﷺ in rebuilding the Kaaba because that was a good thing to do. Just like Hilf al-Fudul, the pledge where all of the tribes would agree upon something noble. The Prophet ﷺ goes to the Kaaba for that. But in rebuilding the Kaaba, there is an incident there as well where Allah subhanahu wa ta'ala protects the Prophet ﷺ from something that is not befitting of the Prophet. Rasulullah ﷺ would put the stones on his back as he was walking to the Kaaba because he did not want to partake in what the others would do, which was to take their bottom cloth and lift it up and hold the stones, thereby exposing their private parts. So the Prophet ﷺ, out of his modesty, did not want to expose his private parts, which was common at the time. And as the Prophet ﷺ is carrying the stones on his back, Al-Abbas radiallahu anhu says to him, "Oh my nephew, why don't you do what everybody else is doing? Just lift up your izar, lift up your bottom garment, put the stones there and it'll protect you from the heat." Just as the Prophet ﷺ gave into that and he started to do that, Allah subhanahu wa ta'ala caused the Prophet ﷺ to fall unconscious. And Allah protected the Prophet ﷺ from ever exposing his awrah, ever exposing his private parts again, which was a common practice of the people of Mecca. Now what about after that? When the Prophet ﷺ receives revelation and the people of Mecca are carrying on with their Hajj. Yes, they had a Hajj, but it wasn't like our Hajj. They had all types of practices, all types of ways of enforcing tribal superiority, all types of innovations. But still, Rasulullah ﷺ has received revelation at the age of 40 and he knows that the Kaaba is the house that was built by Ibrahim ﷺ to revive the message of Tawheed, of which he would be the reviver of that monotheism, and he's witnessing this on an annual basis. So would the Prophet ﷺ take part in the Hajj? There's a narration from Jubayr ibn Mut'im radiallahu ta'ala anhu, who took a long time to become Muslim. He says that in the days of ignorance, he says, "Adlaltu ba'iran li." He said, "I lost one of my camels one time. 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So I saw the Prophet ﷺ standing in Arafah. And Quraysh would not go to Arafah. They used to send the poor people towards Arafah and they stayed within the Haram. So he was confused why the Prophet ﷺ was standing in Arafah. And he knew the insistence of their way. So he said, "I thought to myself, مَا شَأْنُهُ هَهُنَا? What is he doing over here?" But I didn't ask him anything at that point. So what do we know about the Prophet ﷺ's Hajj? You might be surprised to know that the Prophet ﷺ indeed did multiple Hajjs before the Hijrah, before the migration. You have the narration of Jabir ibn Abdullah radiallahu ta'ala anhu, which says two Hajjs for sure before the migration. And some scholars say that the Prophet ﷺ did the Hajj every single year between prophethood and the migration. However, he would avoid the things that Quraysh would do, the idol worship and such. Just like the Prophet ﷺ would do tawaf around the Kaaba, just like he would pray in front of the Kaaba, but he would not pay heed to the idols that were around the Kaaba. So the Prophet ﷺ would do Hajj on a regular basis, even before the Hijrah. And it was in fact in those last few years in Mecca where one of the most defining incidents of the Seerah would happen during the days of Hajj. It was the 11th year after prophethood, the year after Aam al-Huzn, the year after the year of grief, that the Prophet ﷺ is going out and he's meeting the various tribes that are coming from outside during the nighttime so that the people of Mecca would not know. And he's introducing them to Islam. He's trying with everybody, sallallahu alayhi wa sallam. He's trying with the small tribes, the known tribes, the large tribes, the unknown tribes. He's just going to find anyone that Or he's attempting to find anyone that is going to believe in his message. So he goes out at night and he has with him Abu Bakr and Ali, may Allah be pleased with them. And he talks to these different groups. And suddenly he passes by this group of six young men. And these six young men are there in Mina. And they heard the Prophet ﷺ talking to some of the more known tribes. And they were curious about what the Prophet ﷺ had to say as well. because these six young men were from Yathrib, and they had been exposed to Jewish tribes that told them about Tawheed, that told them about monotheism, and that also told them about a prophet that was to come. And so the Prophet ﷺ sees these six youth from this place called Yathrib, and they're interested in hearing what the Prophet ﷺ has to say, and the Prophet ﷺ never overlooks anyone when it comes to da'wah. So the Prophet ﷺ says to them, "Are you the allies of the Jews?" And they say, "Yes." He says, "Well, why don't you sit with me and listen to what I have to say?" So there they are in Mina on the 11th day of the Hijjah, in the 11th year after prophethood. And that conversation with six young men, As'ad ibn Zurara, Auf ibn Harith, Rafi' ibn Malik, Qutba ibn Amir, Ukba ibn Amir, and Jabir ibn Abdullah, that conversation with those six young men was going to change the entire course of history as we have it. The Prophet ﷺ presents Islam to them, and these six young men, they say, "What you're saying makes sense, and the Jews have already told us about a prophet that is to come. Why don't we hasten and believe in you before it gets back to them, and we will go back and call our people to Islam." And they say, "May it be through you that Allah reconciles our differences, brings our hearts together, and establishes us upon this beautiful message of monotheism that you have brought." And indeed, that would be the society of Al-Madinah.
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2: Home is home, and people have connections to their places of birth and their places of childhood for so many different reasons. And sometimes others can't even understand it. It's the food, it's the memories, it's everything about it. And subhanAllah, that's for people who still can connect to their homeland. But when it comes to refugees, people that are violently forced out of their homes and are not able to return, that connection to home is deep. And that's why Allah subhanahu wa ta'ala even likens people being forced out of their homes to death. أَنِقْتُلُوا أَنفُسَكُمْ أَوْ اِخْرُجُوا مِنْ دِيَارِكُمْ. It's the same thing as death for some people. Now, for the Prophet ﷺ and some of those companions in Mecca, all they knew was Mecca. The Prophet ﷺ only left Mecca twice on a trade route. And for them to be forced out this way was very difficult upon them. And Rasulullah ﷺ would not only connect to Mecca in a deep way, but he empathized with those who were in a similar situation, both those who were forced out of Mecca, as well as those who would be made refugees until the very time that we live in now. Mecca is not a place that has any particular beautiful beaches or oceans or any particular greenery. And most people who have seen Medina and Mecca in terms of just the nature of it would say Medina is far more beautiful than Mecca. But it was still home to the Prophet sallallahu alaihi wasallam. It's all that he knew. And the Prophet sallallahu alaihi wasallam now knows how special and blessed this place is. And so there's this heartbreaking moment where you see that the Prophet sallallahu alaihi wasallam literally rises from a cave as he is in the beginning of his hijrah, and he looks back at Mecca and he talks to it for the last time before being run out of it. And he says to Mecca these famous words, "Ma atyabaki min baladin wa ahabbaki ilayya." How beautiful, how pure and blessed of a place are you, and beloved to me. And in one narration, the Prophet ﷺ says, "Beloved to Allah, وَلَوْلَا أَنَّ قَوْمِ أَخْرَجُونِي مِنْكِ مَا سَكَنْتُ غَيْرَكِ." And had your people not run me out, I would have never lived in another place. And so the Prophet ﷺ is basically saying to Mecca, I would never leave you had your people not driven me out. And there was something about even the way the Qur'an was revealed to console the Prophet ﷺ and console the Muslims when they first migrated to Medina. The verses in Surah Al-Baqarah, إِذْ يَرْفَعُ إِبْرَاهِيمُ الْقَوَاعِدَ مِنَ الْبَيْتِ وَإِسْمَعِيلِ. When Ibrahim ﷺ and Ismail ﷺ are raising their hands after the construction of the Kaaba, and they're asking Allah for acceptance, and they're asking Allah that Allah honor the house with the believers who come from all over the world. So you have all of these verses about Ibrahim alayhi salam making dua in Mecca that were revealed to the Muslims when they first migrated to Medina as a form of comfort to them, and also letting them know that one day the promise of the father Ibrahim alayhi salam will indeed come true. Then there's this narration from Aisha radiallahu anha, where it's like you have to balance the love that the Sahaba had for Mecca, and then obviously what would come of Medina later on. And realize we're experiencing Medina in a very specific way these days. This is a narration from Aisha radiallahu anha. She says that, I went to visit my father, Abu Bakr radiallahu ta'ala anhu, and Bilal radiallahu ta'ala anhu, after the migration to Medina. Why? Because they had fallen extremely ill. And Aisha radiallahu anha says that Medina was known as a place where people get sick. It was something in the water, whatever it was, when people would get to Medina, they would always get sick. And so the Sahaba almost all got sick, and her father Abu Bakr radiallahu anhu was sick, and Bilal radiallahu ta'ala anhu was sick. And she describes the scene that they're both laid out, stretched on their backs, and they're sweating from the fevers that they have. So she says, I spoke to my father and I said, Ya abati, kayfa tajiduk, oh my father, how are you? Oh ya Bilal, kayfa tajiduk, and oh Bilal, how are you? So as for Abu Bakr radiallahu ta'ala anhu, he responded in the following way. He said, Kullu mri'in musabbahun fi ahlihi wal mawtu adna min shiraki na'lihi. He said, a man wakes up every morning amongst his family, and death is closer to him than his shoelaces. Basically to say, what's after Medina except for death? After this hijrah, after this migration, I doubt we're even going to make it in this place. So surely we're going to die because of this illness.
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5: 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Open your hearts, listen with your heart and with your soul. My brothers and sisters, nothing, wallahi, nothing will remain with us after our death other than our righteous deeds. Your wealth, your cars, like even your clothing, what you're wearing now, your keys for your cars, for your house. Nothing will remain with you when you die, not even your name. People will refer, where is the deceased person? Where is the body? Has the body been washed? Has the body been prepared? Has it been shrouded? That's how, even your name is gone. Nothing will remain with you after your death other than your good deeds. And you'll be put in your grave alone. And people will get this dirt and they will bring it back onto your grave until your grave is sealed and you're right underneath. In there alone. Perhaps people will stand there for a while, make some dua for you, and then the vast majority of people will forget you. Who's going to remember you after this? How will you help yourself? Who will stand with you? When you're in your grief, alone, in its darkness, in its gloominess, and it is tight, what's going to stand with you? What is going to help you? People have buried you and forgotten you. Maybe if your wife remembers you, or your husband remembers you, or your children remember you, maybe from time to time they make a dua for you. But can you be affording to leave this world of life relying on this? No, Allah, a sane Muslim doesn't do this. The only thing that is going to help you are your righteous deeds. And Nabi sallallahu alayhi wa sallam, he tells us, for a believer, the matter is, when he's put in his grave, a beautiful looking man will approach him, and he smells beautiful, and he looks beautiful, and he is clothed beautiful. He appears to the believer in his grave, and the believer would say to him, Man ant? Who are you? Your face brings about good news. With a pleasant smell, beautiful looking, who are you? For that person will say, Ana amaluka salih. I am your righteous deeds. And so he sits with him and keeps him comfort until the day of judgment. Allahu Akbar. This is the benefit of your righteous deeds. That's the only thing that's going to benefit you after your death, my brothers and sisters in Islam. Then Nabi sallallahu alayhi wa sallam says, Yunawwaru lahu fi qabri. The grave of the believer would be illuminated. Light would enter it. Light stronger than the sun. And you know, we know that as-salatu nur, the prayer is light. قَدْ جَاءَكُمْ مِنَ اللَّهِ نُورٌ وَكِتَابٌ مُبِينٌ الْقُرْآنِ is نُورٌ. It lights up the grief of the believer when he's there alone. Now, for you need to يعني, work on your good deeds. Work on this. They're going to help you in your grief. Finally, I share with you one hadith. And Nabi sallallahu alayhi wasallam, he says, when the believer in he's put in his grave, the prayer, the deed, as-salat, would be at your head, at the believer's head. And your fasting would be on your right. And your zakat would be on your left. And all the good deeds that you did of sadaqat, charity, enjoining the good, forbidding the evil, goodness to the people, and all of this, all of the good deeds would be at your feet. So you have good deeds all around your body. So then an angel would come from your head. The punishment wants to come from the head of a believer. And so the prayer would say, مَا قِبَلِي مَدْخَلْ. There is no entry from here. So the prayer defends you. And it says, there is no prayer from here. So the punishment would come from the left. And that's where the fasting is. And the fasting would defend you. And it would say, مَا قِبَلِي مَدْخَلْ. There is no entry from here. It's closed. Go somewhere else. So the punishment would come from the left side. And the left side is where your zakat is, a charity. And that would say, مَا قِبَلِي مُدْخَلْ. There is no entry from here at all. The door is closed. And so then the punishment would go from the feet, wanting to attack from the feet. And then the feet would say, مَا قِبَلِي مَدْخَلْ. There is no entry from here. And then the punishment is warded away from the person. Allahu Akbar. What saved you from the punishment in the grave? Al-amal al-salih, righteous deeds, especially the prayer, fasting, az-zakat, and all the other deeds that we know about. Allahu Akbar. So don't be lazy, my brothers and sisters in Islam.
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I am a lawyer and a writer and the author of the books Stained and Razia. 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
2: The Sahara's secret gift. The Amazon relies on a desert thousands of miles away to survive. Every year, massive windstorms in Africa's Sahara Desert kick up millions of tons of dust. This dust travels across the Atlantic Ocean and falls over the Amazon, providing essential nutrients and phosphorus that fertilize the rainforest's soil.
3: Had an accident, a bump, trip or fall? 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
7: When the Prophet ﷺ goes to Halima, she brings the Prophet ﷺ back, and Amina, and there are different narrations about how Amina bint Wahab, the mother of the Prophet ﷺ, actually passed away. Some of them say that she went out to actually visit the grave of her husband, and she got sick on the journey of going to visit the grave of Abdullah, the father of the Prophet ﷺ, and her husband. And I want you to think of the scene now. When the Prophet ﷺ came out of the womb of his mother into the hands of Barakah, now she's sitting, Barakah is sitting there, and the mother of the Prophet ﷺ is dying in front of his eyes. A six-year-old orphan who never knew his father. The Prophet ﷺ never met Abdullah, never knew him. And he's watching his mother pass away. Amina actually whispered to Barakah and told her that I'm dying now, after she had gotten that fever. And wasat Barakah, she entrusted Barakah radiallahu ta'ala anha. She said, take care of him as if you are his mother. Take care of him as if you are his mother. Care for him, stay with him. Make sure that he doesn't know any sadness beyond this. So Barakah radiallahu ta'ala anha was there the moment that the Prophet ﷺ came out into this world, out of the womb of Amina. And he was there the moment that Amina passed away in front of the Prophet ﷺ and had to console the Prophet ﷺ, a six-year-old boy, at the death of his mother, Amina. So think of the scene, scene two, holding the Prophet ﷺ, comforting the Prophet ﷺ. At this point now, she's only about 19 years old. And she is the only woman that the Prophet ﷺ really knows as that figure. Then the Prophet ﷺ goes to the house of Abdul Muttalib, his grandfather. And Abdul Muttalib dies when the Prophet ﷺ was how old? Just 9 years old. Once again, she consoled the Prophet ﷺ at the death of his grandfather. So she was there when Amina died. She was there when Abdul Muttalib died. She stayed with him, sallallahu alaihi wasallam, throughout his entire life. Technically, the Prophet sallallahu alaihi wasallam inherited her, but the Prophet sallallahu alaihi wasallam freed her. So technically, she was the inheritance of Abdullah to the Prophet sallallahu alaihi wasallam, but he freed her, sallallahu alaihi wasallam, as an adult. He stays with her, and When the Prophet ﷺ marries Khadija radiallahu ta'ala anha, this was the woman that was with him his entire life, he introduces barakah to Khadija with the following. He says, "Hiya ummi ba'da ummi." She is my mother after my mother. And that was the way that the Prophet ﷺ would always refer to this woman. She is my mother after my mother. Meaning this is not just some servant, not just some woman that's to be disregarded. Hiya ummi ba'da ummi. Barakah did not get married throughout that entire time. So just like the Prophet ﷺ did not want to get married, he wanted to take care of Abu Talib and his children and serve as a productive member without being distracted by marriage or anything of that sort. Barakah also did not want to get married because of the Prophet ﷺ. And so when he introduced Barakah to Khadija, hiya ummi ba'da ummi, she is my mother, after my mother, the Prophet ﷺ said to her, "Ya Barakah, I'm married and you're not, so maybe you should think about getting married now." She said, "Never." She said, "I'm going to stay with you, Ya Rasulullah. I'll move in with you and Khadija, and I'm going to stay with you. I'm not going anywhere." The Prophet ﷺ told her, "You donated your youth for my cause. Now go out there, you know, it's time for you to get married and to have a life of your own." She's free. She's not property anymore. She's free, right? She's not bound in any way to the Prophet ﷺ. And she insists. Khadija radiallahu ta'ala anha told her, also insisted, said that, "I will bring you the best of men and I will pay for all the expenses of your marriage." Remember, Khadija used to do that for the poor women. She used to pay for their wedding expenses. She used to pay the mahar. She used to do all of those things. She said, "Look, I'll bring you the best of men and I'll also pay for all of your wedding expenses." Barakah had said something very beautiful that just sticks and shows and shines in her life. Barakah said, "I never left him and he never left me. مَا تَرَكْتُهُ وَلَمْ يَتْرُكْنِي." I never left him and he never left me. I've always been by his side. But after they insisted upon her, she agreed to get married. Khadija radiallahu ta'ala anha actually found the suitor for Barakah. And his name was Ubayd ibn Zayd. Ubayd ibn Zayd. And he was from Al-Khazraj, the tribe in Medina, in Yathrib. At that time it was still Yathrib. So he was a good man, a noble man from Yathrib, from the tribe of Al-Khazraj. They got married before Islam. So this is actually before the Prophet ﷺ receives wahi. And she had a son from him. Who can guess what his name was? Amen. MashaAllah, you got it. All right. I said, if no one gets this one, I'm just going to shut this off and just stop. All right. There's no point at this point. All right. Ayman, right? Ayman. She had a son named Ayman. And Ayman would live to see Islam, and Ayman would believe. And Ayman would actually die, radiallahu ta'ala anhu, as a shaheed, as a martyr. But her husband died before Islam. Her husband died before Islam. So she moved in with Ayman back into the home of the Prophet sallallahu alaihi wasallam and Khadija radiallahu ta'ala anha when the Prophet sallallahu alaihi wasallam received revelation. When the Messenger of Allah sallallahu alaihi wasallam received revelation, we know that he came to the arms of Khadija radiallahu ta'ala anha. And obviously all of the family members were going to embrace Islam at some point. The second woman to believe in the Prophet sallallahu alaihi wasallam was this woman, Ayman radiallahu ta'ala anha. So she's considered the second woman to believe in the Prophet sallallahu alaihi wasallam. Did not hesitate, believed in him immediately when she heard the message, and dedicated herself to the Prophet sallallahu alaihi wasallam, just like anyone who had loved him that way or knew his character alayhi salatu wasalam would do so. Now, when she believed in the Prophet sallallahu alaihi wasallam, and her husband had passed away, the Prophet sallallahu alaihi wasallam said something about her, seeing her grow in her age, and she didn't have a husband, she just had her child, Ayman. The Prophet sallallahu alaihi wasallam said, and this is still in Mecca, "Man sarrahu an yatazawwaj imra'atan min ahli al-jannah falyatazawwaj Ayman." He said, "Look, whoever wants to marry a woman from Jannah, a woman from paradise, let him marry Ayman." All right? She doesn't, her lineage is unknown. She's not wealthy. She's an old woman. She's a widow. But the Prophet ﷺ said she's a woman from Jannah. Guess who volunteers to marry her? Zayd ibn al-Haritha, radiallahu ta'ala anhu. Zayd, who was at least 20 years younger than her. Okay? Zayd was at least 20 years younger Then Umayman had never been married before. Zayd said, if she's a woman from Jannah, I want to marry her. Because if she's in Jannah, then I get to be in Jannah too. Right? So he said, I want to marry this woman. And he volunteered herself. He rushed to marry her. And this was about 6 years after the Prophet ﷺ received the message. Why? Because the child that would come from them, Usama ibn Zayd, was 17, turning 18 when the Prophet ﷺ passed away. Okay? So this is about 6 years after the Prophet ﷺ received revelation. Zayd radiallahu ta'ala anhu has a similar background in that Zayd also was purchased from the same souq, the same market, and freed by the Prophet sallallahu alaihi wasallam. But Zayd radiallahu ta'ala anhu was freed and taken as a son by the Prophet sallallahu alaihi wasallam. Baraka Ayman was freed and became like the mother of the Prophet sallallahu alaihi wasallam. But somehow, subhanallah, they were married, and she was not expected to give birth. She was past the age of childbearing, she wasn't expected to give birth, but Allah subhanahu wa ta'ala blessed them with Usama ibn Zayd radiallahu ta'ala anhu, Hibbu Rasulillah ibn Hibbi Rasulillah, the beloved one of the Prophet sallallahu alayhi wa sallam, the son of the beloved one of the Prophet sallallahu alayhi wa sallam. So it's an interesting, subhanAllah, way that they both came into the Prophet sallallahu alayhi wa sallam's house into a very through a very unique story, and they were married in a very unique way, and they had a child, Usama ibn Zayd, who the Prophet ﷺ loved like his own children, right? Usama ibn Zayd would jump on the back of the Prophet ﷺ and sit on his lap with Al-Hassan, Hussein, Zainab, Umama. It was known that Usama was like his own child, and the Prophet ﷺ appointed him to be the commander of the Muslim army after he had passed away. And of course, this was to the objection of some people, that this young man, how is he going to lead the way, lead the army? But this was the son of Baraka, Ayman, and Zayd ibn Haritha, radiallahu ta'ala anhum, ajma'een. So she believed in the Prophet sallallahu alayhi wa sallam. She married Zayd radiallahu ta'ala anhum. She would give birth to Usama ibn Zayd, even though it wasn't expected of her to give birth. And when the hijrah came around, when the migration came around, she made the hijrah in her old age, and it was a very difficult journey for her. And there's an authentic narration about something that happened to her that was miraculous and that would have an impact on her for the rest of her life. During the hijrah of the Prophet sallallahu alaihi wasallam, and at that point she was over the age of 70 years old, or she was reaching the age of 70 years old. So she's an elderly woman now, making the hijrah, making that difficult journey between Mecca and Medina. Ayman radiallahu ta'ala anha found herself in a situation where she couldn't find any water. And she was starting to worry that she wouldn't have anything to drink, that she was going to die of thirst. And of course, this happened even to the Prophet sallallahu alaihi wasallam, that there was a point in his journey where they go to the house of Ma'bad. They found the house of Ma'bad, and that's where the Prophet sallallahu alaihi wasallam got something to drink. Ayman radiallahu ta'ala anha has a similar situation, and while this was happening, she tells this story. She says, فَلَمَّا غَابَتِ الشَّمْسِ إِذَا أَنَا بِإِنَاءٍ مُعَلَّقٍ عِنْدَ رَأْسِي. She said that when the sun set, she saw a bucket coming down from the heavens at her head. And there was a rope that was holding it. And she said, Wallahi, I could not see the top of that rope. And she said, so I took from that pitcher, from that bucket, I drank from it, and there was still water inside of it. After I satisfied my thirst, she said, I dumped the rest of the water on my body to cool me off. And she was known for something. She says, بعد ذلك, كنت بعد ذلك, أصوم في اليوم الحار, ثم أطوف في الشمس, كي أعطش. She said that I used to, after that day, I would fast on the hottest of days. I would do tawaf under the sun. I would do all these different things. And she said, Wallahi, I never became thirsty again in my entire life. So fasting was the easiest ibadah for me, the easiest act of worship, that Allah subhanahu wa ta'ala even provided for me that water from the heavens in that difficult journey when I migrated for the cause of the Messenger of Allah sallallahu alaihi wasallam. When she got to Medina, her feet were swollen. The Prophet ﷺ looked at her with her face covered in dust. And the Prophet ﷺ said to her, Ya Ummah, O my mother, indeed for you is a place in Al-Jannah. So this was the second time that the Prophet ﷺ actually basharaha bil jannah, gave her the glad tidings of a place in paradise. So he looked at her covered in dust, this woman that was with him all the time, that was undergoing these difficulties still with the Prophet ﷺ, and said that you have a place in al jannah. Ayman witnessed every battle of the Prophet ﷺ. She used to follow the Prophet ﷺ, and Anas radiallahu ta'ala anhu says that she would go around the battlefield and she'd keep her eyes on the Prophet ﷺ, like a mother. And she just kept her eyes on him the entire time, making sure that the Messenger of Allah ﷺ would not become hurt. At the end of the battle, she used to care for the wounded. She used to bandage those that were hurt, and she used to give even from her own aba, from her own clothes, to wrap the wounded as much as she could. In the Battle of Uhud, she was one of those who grabbed a sword and who started to swing around the Prophet sallallahu alaihi wasallam. We know in the Battle of Uhud, many people fled from the Prophet sallallahu alaihi wasallam, and she was one of those who actually grabbed the sword and went to the side of the Messenger sallallahu alaihi wasallam to defend him, while everyone was fleeing away from him sallallahu alaihi wasallam. Her life was basically the life of the Prophet sallallahu alaihi wasallam. وَكَانَ إِذَا نَظَرَ إِلَيْهَا sallallahu alaihi wasallam يَقُولُ هَذِهِ بَقِيَّةُ أَهْلِ بَيْتِي. When the Prophet sallallahu alaihi wasallam used to see her, he used to look at her and he used to say, "This is the entirety of what's left of my family. This is the entirety of what's left of my family." So he would call her his mother, Ya Ummah. He addresses her as his mother. He introduces her as Ummi ba'da Ummi, my mother after my mother. And he says, هَذِهِ بَقِيَّةُ أَهْلِ بَيْتِي, that this is the entirety of the rest of my family. This is all I have. This is the only mother that the Prophet ﷺ would know throughout his entire life, the only one that would stay with him throughout that entire time. وَكَانَ عَلَيْهِ الصَّلَاةُ وَالسَّلَامُ يَزُورُهَا كُلَّ يَوْمٍ. Prophet ﷺ used to visit her every single day. And on one of those visits, the Prophet ﷺ asked her, Ya Ummah, O my mother, كَيْفَ حَالُكِ, how are you? And listen to the answer that she gave. She said, مَا دَامَ الْإِسْلَامُ بِخَيْرٍ فَأَنَا بِخَيْرٍ. She said, as long as Islam is good, I'm good. As long as Islam is okay, meaning as long as your message is protected, I'm okay as well. And that's just, subhanAllah, something extremely beautiful, that she's showing the Prophet ﷺ her dedication to his cause. That at no point am I ever going to forsake you. I'm not going to complain. This is a woman that would live to see into her late 70s in the life of the Prophet ﷺ. Would not tell the Prophet ﷺ, you know, my feet are hurting, my eyes hurt, I'm swollen, I've gone through all of this, I miss Mecca. She just tells the Prophet ﷺ, أنا بخير, that I am okay as long as Islam is okay. And that was something that would comfort the Prophet ﷺ. Let the Prophet ﷺ know that that she had his back, that she was dedicated to the message of the Prophet ﷺ throughout his entire life and no matter what he needed. What are some of the stories of the Prophet ﷺ with her? Her mawaqif, her station with the Prophet ﷺ. Well, for one, she was extremely motherly. And there's a funny narration from Anas radiallahu ta'ala anhu in Sahih Muslim, that the Prophet ﷺ would visit her, and if she was, if the Prophet ﷺ was fasting or he didn't want to eat, the Messenger that she would actually take, Jazakallah khair, speaking of food, and I'm not fasting by the way, my throat just hurts. Anas radiallahu ta'ala anhu says that the Prophet ﷺ went to her home, and as he sat in her home, Ayman radiallahu anha brought out the bread, brought out all of the food. And the Prophet ﷺ, if he was fasting or he did not want to eat, that she would force the food into his mouth sallallahu alaihi wasallam and say, kul. She would put the food right in front of him and say, eat, eat, eat, just like a mom would do, right? So that's the relationship that she has with the Messenger sallallahu alaihi wasallam. A very quiet woman. Her reputation, which is just a beautiful thing to have with the Prophet sallallahu alaihi wasallam, كَانَتْ تُضَاحِكُهُ صَلَّى اللَّهُ عَلَيْهِ وَسَلَّمُ. She was the person who would make the Prophet sallallahu alaihi wasallam laugh. There's no one that would make the Prophet sallallahu alaihi wasallam laugh like Ayman radiallahu ta'ala anha. And you can actually trace several of these incidents through the seerah. It starts off with her language. She was an Abyssinian woman, modern-day Ethiopia. Her Arabic was very poor, and she had a hard time pronouncing things. So sometimes she would say things with the opposite meaning. So when she would say, Salamu alaykum, instead of saying, Salamullahi alaykum, one time she said to the Prophet, Salamu alaykum, which means, Salam la alaykum, may peace not be onto you. Just because of her tongue, just because of the way that she would speak, right? And she had a hard time saying Salamullahi alaykum, so she would say Salam la alaykum. So the Prophet ﷺ told her, you can just say As-salam. Alright, so you know when we do text and we say Salams, alright, or Salam, we got the narration. Except we're not tongue-tied, but still, the Prophet ﷺ told her, you know what, when you enter upon me, just say As-salam. Alright, you don't have to say more than that. Abu al-Huwaydith, he narrates, he says that Umayman radiallahu anha used to be behind the battle lines in the battle, and she would give these encouraging messages, but sometimes because of her language, she'd mess things up. So the Prophet ﷺ used to look at her and he would laugh. And on the day of Hunain, she was saying, Sabbat Allahu aqdamakum. Instead of thabbat, may Allah make your feet firm, she was saying, Sabbat Allahu aqdamakum. May Allah make your feet, it actually has no meaning, sabbat, right? So the Prophet sallallahu alaihi wasallam looked at her and he laughed and he said, "Uskuti ya Ayman, fa innaki isra al-lisan." Said, "Be quiet, O Ayman, you have a rough tongue." All right. So even on the day of battle, the Prophet sallallahu alaihi wasallam would joke with her. He wasn't saying that to be mean to her. One of the famous stories between the Prophet sallallahu alaihi wasallam and her, Ayman came to the Prophet sallallahu alaihi wasallam and said to him, "Ihmilni, carry me." Now she doesn't mean carry me physically. She means bring me a camel or something. So the Prophet ﷺ said to her, أَحْمِلُكِ عَلَى وَلَدِ النَّاقَ. He said, look, I'll bring you the son of a she-camel, child of a she-camel, the baby of a she-camel to carry you. So Ayman radiallahu ta'ala anha said, لَا يُطِيقُنِي وَلَا أُرِيدُ. It's not going to be able to carry me, nor do I want a baby of a she-camel. So the Prophet ﷺ said, I'm not going to carry you except on the baby of a she-camel. And she was confused by that. She said, what are you talking about? You know, why don't you want to get me a camel? So he said to her, Ya Ayman, is there any camel except that it's the child of another camel? Alright, so the Prophet ﷺ, كَانَ يُمَازِحُهَا, he used to always laugh with her, joke with her, call her his mother. But this was the woman ﷺ that when the Prophet ﷺ looked at her, he was comforted. When she looked at him, she was always looking at him with the eye of care, with that eye of love. And of course, in the serious moments, she followed the Prophet ﷺ through and through. Ibn Abbas radiallahu ta'ala anhu, he actually narrates that when the daughter, when a young child of the Messenger ﷺ was dying, the Prophet ﷺ picked up the child and he held the child to his chest ﷺ. And the Prophet ﷺ put his hand on the child. And then the child died in front of the Prophet ﷺ. So there's a child that died in the hands of the Messenger ﷺ. And Ayman radiallahu anha was present. So the Prophet ﷺ started to cry. And so when Ayman saw the Prophet ﷺ crying, she too started to cry, right? Seeing the death of that child in the hands of the Prophet ﷺ. And the Prophet ﷺ was very soft-hearted. And his eyes were swelled with tears. And so she started to cry as well. So the Prophet ﷺ said to her, Ya Ayman, atabkeen, oh Ayman, why are you crying? She said, Ya Rasulullah, I'm crying because you're crying. You know, that of course I'm crying. You're crying too. We're both crying over the same thing. And so she said, Mali la abki wa Rasulullah sallallahu alayhi wa sallam yabki. Why should I not cry when the Prophet sallallahu alayhi wa sallam is crying? So the Prophet sallallahu alayhi wa sallam said, Inni lastu abki walakinnaha rahma. He said, look, I'm not weeping, but instead it is mercy. What he means by that, sallallahu alayhi wa sallam, is that the crying that I have is not one of displeasure or questioning of God. It's one of compassion. I'm crying out of compassion and love for the child, just so she does not mistake the crying of the Prophet sallallahu alayhi wa sallam as one of questioning Allah's decree with the death of that child. So the Prophet sallallahu alayhi wa sallam said to her, Al-mu'minu bi khayrin ala kulli hal. تُنزَعُ نَفْسُهُ مِنْ بَيْنِ جَنْبَيْهِ وَهُوَ يَحْمَدُ اللَّهَ عَزَّ وَجَلَّ. Said, the believer is in good. The believer is in good, whatever the situation. Meaning the believer is fine and is in a state of contentment no matter what the situation is. The Prophet ﷺ said, even when his soul is being pulled from his body, he remains in praise of Allah subhanahu wa ta'ala. He remains in praise of his Lord. Meaning that this is compassion, this is mercy, but I'm not questioning the decree of Allah. Even with this child, even with this death, even with something that naturally brings out the rahmah, the mercy from the heart of the Prophet ﷺ, I'm not crying over that authentic hadith in Sunan Nasa'i that's narrated on the part of Ibn Abbas radiallahu ta'ala anhumah. So Ayman radiallahu anha has this history with the Prophet ﷺ that's mainly in the background, right? You don't actually have many narrations from her, but you know that she is his mother. You know that she is the first one to carry him. You know that she is someone that the Prophet ﷺ honored throughout all circumstances. And you can imagine this woman when the Prophet ﷺ died. Can you imagine her entire purpose in life was defined by that moment that she held the Prophet ﷺ? It's a miracle that she did not die when the Prophet ﷺ died. And what's said about Ayman radiallahu ta'ala anha, who was with the Prophet ﷺ when that child died, and heard those messages from the Prophet ﷺ, أنها سكتت, that she went completely silent, wouldn't talk to anybody, sort of withdrew from society. She watched the scene in Medina as the people wept and cried, and as they buried the Prophet ﷺ, the only person that was in the room when the Prophet ﷺ came out of his mother's womb. And she sees this ummah of over 100,000 people now, crying and weeping over the death of the Prophet ﷺ, and she watches from afar as they bury the Prophet ﷺ, and she keeps a distance from the people. She becomes very quiet, very silent, doesn't really talk much, doesn't really joke much anymore, being the only person who was with the Prophet ﷺ from the day that he was born until the day of his death, alayhi salatu wasalam. And she was someone who witnessed, subhanAllah, she witnessed the death of her first husband. Then she witnessed the death of her son Ayman al-Habashi, who was martyred at the Battle of Hunayn. Then she witnessed the death of her second husband Zayd ibn al-Haritha, who was martyred in the Battle of Mu'tah. Then she witnessed the death of the Prophet sallallahu alaihi wasallam. Then she witnessed the death of her second son Usama bin Zayd radiyallahu ta'ala anhuma. So Ayman radiyallahu anha actually lived, some of the scholars say she lived to see the age of 100 years old. So she lived all the way through every single person that came into her life from the Prophet ﷺ onwards. And she lived through the khilafah of Abu Bakr, and she lived through the khilafah of Umar. May Allah subhanahu wa ta'ala be pleased with them both. And she saw all of those people that were beloved to her one by one buried.
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7: There's a story, a narration in Bukhari, that after the death of the Prophet sallallahu alaihi wasallam, Abu Bakr and Umar wanted to visit Ayman because the Prophet sallallahu alaihi wasallam used to visit Ayman. Think about your status in society when Abu Bakr and Umar want to visit you after the death of the Prophet sallallahu alaihi wasallam, right? They're going together to visit her, to help her grieve, to help her get over her situation. And they get into the home, they sit with the Prophet sallallahu alaihi wasallam, and as soon as they sit with Ayman radiyallahu ta'ala anha, as soon as they sit with her, she starts to cry. When they see her crying, what are they assuming? Why is she crying? She misses the Prophet sallallahu alaihi wasallam, right? They assume that she's crying over that. And that's a pretty safe assumption to make. This is the only purpose that she had in her entire life, was being that watchful eye, right, over the Prophet sallallahu alaihi wasallam, trying to preserve him, to protect him, to take care of him. And so as she starts to cry, Abu Bakr and Umar, they start to tell her, don't cry, O Ayman, don't you know that what Allah had in store for the Prophet ﷺ is better than what he had over here? Meaning, you know, they're speaking to the natural emotion of a mother, that don't you know that what is with him now, what Allah has given him now, is better than that which he left here? And she says something extremely profound. She says to them, I know that what Allah has given to the Prophet sallallahu alaihi wasallam is better than what he had over here. She said, that's not why I'm crying. She said, then why are you crying? She said, أَبْكِي لِأَنَّ الْوَحْيِ قَدْ انْقَطَعَ مِنَ السَّمَاءِ. She said, I'm crying because the revelation has ceased to come from the heavens. And so Abu Bakr and Umar started to weep. And Anas ibn Malik radiallahu ta'ala anhu said, they all three of them wept for a long time together. SubhanAllah, imagine the scene of Ayman, Abu Bakr and Umar, all sitting together, crying over that profound statement that we used to have a direct connection to the heavens in the presence of the Prophet sallallahu alaihi wasallam, right? The revelation was coming fresh through the mouth of that man sallallahu alaihi wasallam, that boy who I carried and nursed and took care of. And now that revelation has ceased to come down. So it was a longing for the revelation as well. When the Prophet sallallahu alaihi wasallam passed away, she then outlived Abu Bakr. And then she lived to see the assassination of Umar, and she died about 20 days after Umar ibn al-Khattab radiallahu ta'ala anhu was assassinated. And she was buried in Al-Baqir, which is the graveyard right next to the masjid of the Prophet sallallahu alaihi wasallam. But Ibn Asakir has a beautiful narration. It says that when they buried Ayman radiallahu ta'ala anha, they made sure that they buried her with a direct, where she was directly in line with the grave of the Prophet sallallahu alaihi wasallam. So it's like she's adjacent to the Prophet sallallahu alaihi wasallam. She's facing the Qibla, just like the Prophet sallallahu alaihi wasallam, buried there in Al-Baqir, radiallahu ta'ala anha, looking forward that way. And there are so many lessons we can learn from this woman and her life. Obviously, her place in history. The character of the Prophet sallallahu alaihi wasallam, and honoring this woman and upholding her. Right? When the Prophet sallallahu alaihi wasallam says that there is no virtue of an Arab over a non-Arab, or a non-Arab over an Arab, or a white person over a black person, or a black person over a white person, the Prophet ﷺ elevated this woman in her status despite her not having a tribe, despite her skin color, despite her gender, despite her poverty, despite all of that, the Prophet ﷺ held her in that esteem, and it forces society as a whole to look at this woman that otherwise would be neglected and look at her with that status of being the mother of the Prophet ﷺ. So it's the attitude of the Prophet ﷺ, the testimony of the Prophet ﷺ towards her that's so powerful. It's also her connection, her love of the Prophet ﷺ, her sacrifice. One of the things about Ayman radiallahu ta'ala anha is that you find a woman that never once complained about being in the service of the Prophet ﷺ, about being in the service of something greater, about the hardship that she faced in that purpose, because she understood that it was something purposeful. And you see that humanity of the Prophet ﷺ, you see that that deep love and that affection of the Prophet ﷺ, but you also see this deep commitment of this woman to the Prophet ﷺ. And you have to ask yourself that question, you know, when we do work for this higher purpose of deen, right? And someone asks you, how are you? And you say, you know what? Muslims are driving me crazy. The masjid is this. These people are this. Sometimes I want to just give it all up. Right? I'm sick of dealing with it all. And what was her answer? Ana bi khair. Madam al-Islam bi khair. I'm good as long as Islam is good. Meaning, you know, for the cause that I'm dedicated to, I'm okay. So that idea of commitment is something that you find in Khadija radiallahu ta'ala anha, and something that you find in this remarkable woman, Baraka Ayman radiallahu ta'ala anha. We ask Allah subhanahu wa ta'ala to be pleased with her, to elevate her, and we ask Allah subhanahu wa ta'ala to reward her for her care for the Prophet sallallahu alayhi wa sallam, her sacrifice, and to join us with her and with the Prophet sallallahu alayhi wa sallam in the highest level of Jannat al-Firdaus. Allahumma ameen. Well, let's talk about Ali radiallahu ta'ala anhu today. So we know who his father is. Who is his father? I just want to see how awake you guys are. Abu Talib, good. All right, so his father is Abu Talib. That would mean his brother's name is Ja'far. I'm just trying to see if you guys are awake, okay? Yes, he has a brother named Talib. There's Talib, there's Aqil, there is Ja'far, and then there is Ali. Okay, so Talib is the oldest son of Abu Talib. Does anyone know what Abu Talib's actual name was? What his real name was? His name was Abd Manaf, okay? So Abd Manaf, Abu Talib, obviously because his oldest son was Talib, and it comes down to, as we said, it's Talib, and then it is Aqil, and then Ja'far, who we're going to have a very special session about at some point, about Ja'far radiallahu ta'ala anhu, and then finally Ali radiallahu ta'ala anhu. Each one of these brothers was a decade apart from the other, so there are 10 years between, approximately 10 years between each of the brothers as the children of Abu Talib. And actually, something that really stuck out to me was the naming that was chosen for them. And I'm going to talk about that on Jum'ah, inshallah. So we have 2 weeks to really live with this family when we talk about these special people as they existed around the Prophet ﷺ. What was the name of Ali's mother? Does anybody know? Don't say Talib, okay? What was his mother's name?
8: Fatima.
7: I mentioned that there are very few Khadijas. In fact, I could not find anyone before Khadija radiallahu ta'ala anha named Khadija. But when it comes to Fatima, there is Fatima, the mother of Ali, Fatima bint Muhammad, the wife of Ali sallallahu alayhi wa sallam radiallahu anha. There's Fatima bint Hamza, Fatima bint Shayba. So Aqil also has a wife named Fatima. There are a lot of Fatimas that exist in that time. But the mother of Ali radiallahu ta'ala anhu, Fatima bint Asad, is so special that I thought about doing a whole lecture about her, but then I said this series is going to get way too long if I do a whole lecture on her, and we're just going to end up having to dig a lot deeper. But she is a first as well. She is the first Hashimi woman to accept Islam. The first actual person from the family, the first woman from the family of the Prophet ﷺ in terms of his tribe to accept Islam. So unlike Abu Talib, who of course had held out because of the implications of his tribe, Fatima bint Asad radiallahu ta'ala anha immediately accepted Islam. So she's considered the first Hashimiyya, the first woman from Banu Hashim to accept Islam. Some of the scholars put her as the 10th or 11th person as a whole to accept Islam. So she is one of the first 10 or first 11, to embrace the message of the Prophet sallallahu alaihi wasallam, she did not hesitate at all. When the Prophet sallallahu alaihi wasallam informed her about the message, she immediately believed in the Prophet sallallahu alaihi wasallam, and she always knew there was something special about him. She's also like Ayman, someone that the Prophet sallallahu alaihi wasallam referred affectionately to as a mother, because she served that role as a mother. Now we know that the Prophet sallallahu alaihi wasallam used to call Abu Talib his father, and Abu Talib would call him his son. And one of the nicknames of the Prophet ﷺ was Yatim Abu Talib, the orphan of Abu Talib, right? So there are ahadith where he would say, we remember the story in Ash-Sham, where Abu Talib said, "This is my son," and the priest said that, no, this the young man that's awaited, his father would have passed away. And then he explained that it's his nephew. But Fatima bint Asad essentially raises the Prophet ﷺ, particularly from the age of 6 to the age of 25. The age of 6 to the age of 25, when the Prophet ﷺ got married to Khadija radiallahu ta'ala anha. The Prophet ﷺ recalled the times of hunger, particularly, where Fatima bint Asad used to sacrifice her own food for the Prophet ﷺ and for her children. Remember, Abu Talib's family was struck with extreme poverty. And poverty stayed with that family all the way until Islam. Okay, into Islam, and never actually left the family of Abu Talib. They were a people that lived in extreme, difficult poverty. And the Prophet ﷺ would recall the times that Fatima bint Asad would just have a little bit of food for herself, and she would instead choose to distribute that amongst the Prophet ﷺ and her children. And as we said, she accepted Islam instantly. She even considered making hijrah to Abyssinia with her son Ja'far. So we'll talk about Ja'far radiallahu anhu again in a future halaqah, but she even considered making that hijrah, migrating to escape the persecution in Mecca. And she especially loved Ja'far out of her kids for a reason, because Ja'far looked like the Prophet ﷺ. So she loved Ja'far particularly for his physical resemblance of the Prophet sallallahu alaihi wasallam. So she had a preference, a soft spot for Ja'far radiallahu ta'ala anhu. She suffered during the boycott, as we talked about the boycott on Banu Hashim and Banu Muttalib. Of course, that would cause the death of Abu Talib, and it would cause the death of Khadija radiallahu ta'ala anha. And she also suffered, obviously, from the death of her husband, Abu Talib, in those difficult days. The Prophet sallallahu alaihi wasallam used to often, when he would receive something, he would say, "Divide it amongst the Fatimas." Okay? So Ali radiallahu ta'ala anhu would take some of the food and some of the things that would come, and he would divide it amongst the Fatimas in the families. Ali radiallahu ta'ala anhu says about the Prophet sallallahu alayhi wa sallam and his mother, he says, "Kana Rasulullah sallallahu alayhi wa sallam yazuruha da'iman wa yatilu fi baytiha." The Prophet sallallahu alayhi wa sallam used to go and visit her, and he would enjoy her company and sit for a very long time in her home. And when she passed away, shows you the love of the Prophet ﷺ for this woman. When she was dying, the Prophet ﷺ came to her home. He removed his own shirt and he wrapped her in his shirt ﷺ, and he sat beside her bed and he made dua for her while she was passing away. And she passed away with her eyes on the Prophet ﷺ, وَهُوَ يَدْعُ لَهَا, while he was making dua for her. What a way to leave this world. SubhanAllah, wrapped in the shirt of the Prophet ﷺ, staring at the Prophet ﷺ, sitting by her bedside, making dua for Allah subhanahu wa ta'ala to forgive her and to ease her transition. Ali radiallahu ta'ala anhu said that, "I remembered the day that Fatima bint Asad was buried, and she's buried in Al-Baqir, Al-Gharqad." So she made the hijrah to Medina, and she was buried in Medina. And the Prophet ﷺ himself jumped in the grave, and he cleared the dirt for her. You know, obviously there's a task to get inside the grave and to make sure that there's no obstacles, no hard rocks or anything that would prevent the body. And he cleared the grave for her himself, sallallahu alaihi wasallam. And then he asked for her body to come into the grave. So the Prophet sallallahu alaihi wasallam actually received the grave of the body of this woman himself, sallallahu alaihi wasallam, and praised her and then led her janazah. Fatima bint Asad also threw her children. There are 46 ahadith narrated from Fatima bint Asad radiallahu ta'ala anha wa ardaha. So this is the mother of Ali. And the reason why I wanted to spend a little bit of time is because you know Abu Talib,
9: But you often don't hear about the mother of Ali radiallahu ta'ala anhu, Fatima bint Asad, the first of the Hashimi women to accept Islam. So Ali radiallahu ta'ala anhu was born, according to Ibn Hajar, about 10 years before the Prophet sallallahu alaihi wasallam received revelation. Okay? About 10 years before the Prophet sallallahu alaihi wasallam received revelation. Talib was the age of the Prophet sallallahu alaihi wasallam. And then there is Aqil, 10 years later, and then there is Ja'far, 10 years later, and then there is Ali, 10 years later, and then the Prophet sallallahu alaihi wasallam received revelation. Of course, as Ali radiallahu ta'ala anhu was a young boy in his home. And there are a few things that are to be mentioned here. When he was born, I said that we're going to talk about Ali's name on Jum'ah, inshallah, because it's special how Abu Talib chose the names of his children. His mother named him Asad. So when you hear the famous narration where Ali radiallahu anhu says, أَنَا الَّذِي سَمَّتْهُ أُمُّ I am the one whose mother named him Haydar, or Asad, a lion. He was actually being authentic, or this was actually a fact, that his mother named him Asad, named him a lion. But when Abu Talib came back, he didn't like the name. He was on a journey. So he changed his name to Ali, which means ulu al-sharaf, which means someone with great nobility. And subhanAllah, her intention for him to be named a lion, to be named Asad, was of course realized later on when the Prophet ﷺ would refer to him as Asadullah, as the lion of Allah subhanahu wa ta'ala, because of the way that he would carry himself in battle. There's also narrations about him being born in the Kaaba. Now, if he was born in the Kaaba, he wouldn't be the only one to be born in the Kaaba. There's authentic narration about Hakim ibn Hizam, the nephew of Khadija radiallahu ta'ala anhu. Hakim ibn Hizam was also born in the Kaaba. And so there are some narrations, as we mentioned, of Ali radiallahu ta'ala anhu being born in the Kaaba, as others were. Now, the Prophet ﷺ tells the story about how Ali came into his house, and this is narrated in al-Tabari and Mujahid, that when they were young, Quraysh was struck by a famine, and it made it very difficult for people with large families, especially those that were already in poverty. So the Prophet ﷺ went to Al-Abbas, of course is his uncle, and he said to Al-Abbas radiallahu anhu that Abu Talib is going through a hard time because of all of his children. How about we make things easy for him and we take two of his children and raise them for him so that he can focus on getting himself to a financially healthy place. And the Prophet sallallahu alaihi wasallam had just gotten married to Khadija radiallahu ta'ala anha shortly before that. So the Prophet ﷺ's financial circumstances had changed. So Al-Abbas radiallahu ta'ala anhu agreed. And Ali radiallahu ta'ala anhu was literally an infant. So he was just born. So we're talking about 10 years before the Prophet ﷺ receives prophethood, 5 years after the Prophet ﷺ got married to Khadija. So they go together and they say to Abu Talib, Al-Abbas and the Prophet ﷺ, give us your children so we can make things easy for you and we'll raise them for you. So Abu Talib said, you can take them so long as you leave me Aqil. So Abu Talib insisted only on keeping Aqil with him. And so the Prophet ﷺ went up to Ali radiallahu ta'ala anhu as a baby, picked him up and embraced him, and he said, I'll take him. Al-Abbas radiallahu ta'ala anhu went to Ja'far ibn Abi Talib and he said, I will take Ja'far. So Ja'far, though he was a little older than Ali, as we said, about a decade older than Ali, would be raised in the house of Al-Abbas, and Ali would be raised in the house of the Prophet sallallahu alaihi wasallam and Khadija radiallahu ta'ala anha. And for the benefit of Ali, I want you to think about this, because Mujahid mentions this as an amazing miracle. It could have happened that the Prophet ﷺ could have adopted Ali. He could have officially made him his son, like he did with Zayd, right? So he made Zayd ibn Muhammad. It also could have been that Khadija radiallahu ta'ala anha could have breastfed Ali, which would have made Ali her son. And Ali and Khadija radiallahu ta'ala anha had flowing milk, right? There were other children of the Prophet ﷺ that were born at the time of Ali, and had Khadija radiallahu anha breastfed Ali, then he could never marry Fatima, because he would have been the brother of Fatima, right? He would have been the brother of Fatima. So Allah subhanahu wa ta'ala was protecting this and obviously decreeing this as such a way that this marriage would happen from a very early age, even though it would have been understood and it would have been only natural that Khadija radiallahu anha would either breastfeed him, being a young child in her house, or the Prophet sallallahu alaihi wasallam would officially adopt him. And there's no actual stated reason why the Prophet sallallahu alaihi wasallam never adopted him and why Khadija radiallahu ta'ala anha did not breastfeed him, except that it's a miracle from Allah subhanahu wa ta'ala and something that Allah subhanahu wa ta'ala was planning for him very early on. So he's growing up in the house of the Prophet sallallahu alaihi wasallam and Khadija as a child of the Prophet sallallahu alaihi wasallam and Khadija radiallahu ta'ala anha. And he's witnessing everything that we talked about with the Prophet sallallahu alaihi wasallam and Khadija radiallahu anha from the perspective of a child. So he sees the Prophet sallallahu alaihi wasallam when he comes home, the stress, Khadija radiallahu anha embracing the Prophet sallallahu alaihi wasallam, going to Waraqa, obviously the fatrah, he witnesses that pause in revelation where the Prophet sallallahu alaihi wasallam is trying to figure out what's happening to him. And before the Prophet sallallahu alaihi wasallam would approach Ali radiallahu ta'ala anhu, this young boy who was again 8, 9 or 10 years old, to talk to him about Islam, the first exposure would be Ali radiallahu ta'ala anhu watching the Prophet sallallahu alaihi wasallam and Khadija radiallahu ta'ala anha pray on the first night when Surah Al-Muddathir was revealed. Okay? So remember, Surah Al-Muddathir was revealed to the Prophet sallallahu alaihi wasallam as he was in the arms of Khadija radiallahu ta'ala anha. And Allah subhanahu wa ta'ala commanded the Prophet sallallahu alaihi wasallam to pray. Now, how the Prophet sallallahu alaihi wasallam would pray? Was it the full exposure at that point? No, it was a developing concept of salah. But still the Prophet sallallahu alaihi wasallam was starting to pray. And so the Prophet sallallahu alaihi wasallam is praying with Khadija, and Ali notices that night, and obviously Ali radiallahu anhu has been seeing things are changing in the household of the Prophet sallallahu alaihi wasallam. Something's happening here that's not normal, right? Our lives are changing. So his first exposure to Islam, he said that I saw the Prophet sallallahu alaihi wasallam and Khadija praying at night. So I waited until they finished. And Ali radiallahu anhu walks up to the Prophet sallallahu alaihi wasallam and he says, "Ya Muhammad, ma hadha?" He said, "Oh Muhammad, what is this? I have no idea what's going on. I don't know what you're doing, how you're praying. What is this?" So he said that the Prophet sallallahu alaihi wasallam responded, "Deenullah alladhi istafahu li nafsihi wa ba'atha bihi rusula." He said, "This is the religion of Allah subhanahu wa ta'ala, the religion of God, which He chose for Himself, and He sent messengers in accordance with that." So the Prophet ﷺ said to him, فَأَدْعُوكَ إِلَى اللَّهِ وَحْدَهُ لَا شَرِيكَ لَهُ وَإِلَى عِبَادَتِهِ وَأَن تَكْفُرْ بِاللَّهِ وَالْعُزَّةِ. So the Prophet ﷺ told to me, "So I call you to Allah, and that you worship Him without associating any partners, but at the same time, you reject Allat and Al-Uzza, you reject the idols, Allat and Al-Uzza." And you can realize that the Prophet ﷺ is giving Ali a very serious message. He's not treating him like a child. He's not saying, "Don't worry about it, we'll talk about this when you get older." He's imparting on him the seriousness of this. But this is not something small, or just do what we're doing, right? You're a child, just go ahead and follow along with us. He's making it very clear to Ali radiallahu anhu what he was doing. Now Ali says, "I grew up in the house of the Prophet sallallahu alaihi wasallam. I never worshipped an idol." Because the Prophet sallallahu alaihi wasallam and Khadija did not worship idols. So I never even worshipped an idol. But when the Prophet sallallahu alaihi wasallam talked to me with that seriousness, "Ad'uka ila Allah," I'm calling you to Allah, "wahdahu la sharika lah," no partners associated with Him, "wa an takfur billati wal 'izza," and that you disbelieve in Allah and al-'izza, Ali radiallahu ta'ala anhu, he said to the Prophet sallallahu alaihi wasallam, he's a very mature child, he said, "Hadha amrun lam asma' bihi qabla al-yawm." He said, "Look, this is something I've never heard about until today. Falastu biqadin amran hatta uhaddith."

0: lam taslim faktum. He said, listen, if you don't become Muslim, be quiet. Don't go blurting this out to everybody, what we're doing in this house. That's a lot to put on a 10-year-old, right? 8, 9, or a 10-year-old. It was between the age of 8 and 10, right? So this is what I'm doing. This is the religion. This is our aqidah. This is our creed. And if you're not going to become Muslim, then that's fine. Just don't tell anybody, okay? So you've got to keep it to yourself. Ali radiallahu ta'ala anhu said that I said to the Prophet sallallahu alayhi wa sallam, okay. He said that I sat back in the room, and he said I watched the Prophet sallallahu alayhi wa sallam and Khadija radiallahu anha continue to pray. When is this all happening? Ali radiallahu anhu said the Prophet sallallahu alayhi wa sallam received revelation on Monday. I became Muslim on Tuesday. So this is the very first night of the Prophet sallallahu alayhi wa sallam and Khadija radiallahu ta'ala anha making dua, praying together in this way as Muslims. Okay? So Ali radiallahu anhu said, I watched the Prophet sallallahu alayhi wa sallam and Khadija praying, and that night I felt something enter in my heart and I couldn't sleep. Meaning the message of the Prophet sallallahu alayhi wa sallam, what he was doing, the words that he said to me, I kept repeating them to myself, trying to comprehend what I heard from the Prophet sallallahu alayhi wa sallam, until it entered into my heart. So he said, the next morning, I said to the Prophet sallallahu alayhi wa sallam, can you remind me again what you're calling me to? Can you repeat everything that you said? So the Prophet sallallahu alayhi wa sallam said, sure. And he repeated the message to Ali radiallahu ta'ala anhu. He said that I'm calling you to Allah, وَحْدَهُ لَا شَرِيكَ لَهُ إِلَىٰ عِبَادَتِهِ وَأَنْ تَكْفُرْ بِاللَّهِ وَالْعُزَّىٰ, that you worship Him without partners, and that you disbelieve in Allah and Al-Uzza. So Ali radiallahu ta'ala anhu said, أَسْلَمْتْ, I submit myself. So he actually never went to Abu Talib to talk to Abu Talib about it. He just decided the next morning to accept the message. And he said that from that day, I started to pray with the Prophet ﷺ and Khadija radiallahu ta'ala anha. So Ibn Abbas radiallahu ta'ala anhu, you know, you'll find a narration in Bukhari where Ibn Abbas says, أول من صلى علي.
1: Assalamu alaikum. 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
4: Assalamu alaikum. We are now going to play the elegant recitation of the glorious Quran by Imam Abdullah Basfar, Imam, Khatib, and Quranic reciter from Saudi Arabia, with English translation.

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1: It is not for a believing man or a believing woman, when Allah and His Messenger have decided a matter, that they should thereafter have any choice about their affair. And whoever disobeys Allah and His Messenger has certainly strayed into clear error.
0: وَإِذْ تَقُولُ لِلَّذِي أَنْعَمَ اللَّهُ عَلَيْهِ وَأَنْعَمْتَ عَلَيْهِ أَمْسِكْ عَلَيْكَ زَوْجَكَ وَاتَّقِ اللَّهِ وَتُخْفِي فِي

And remember, O Muhammad, when you said to the one on whom Allah bestowed favor and you bestowed favor, keep your wife and fear Allah, while you concealed within yourself that which Allah is to disclose. And you feared the people, while Allah has more right that you fear him. So when Zayd had no longer any need for her, we married her to you in order that there not be upon the believers any discomfort concerning the wives of their adopted sons when they no longer have need of them. And ever is the command of Allah accomplished.

0: قبل وكان أمر الله قدرا مقدورا.
1: There is not to be upon the Prophet any discomfort concerning that which Allah has imposed upon him. This is the established way of Allah with those prophets who have passed on before, and ever is the command of Allah a destiny decreed.

0: وكفى بالله حسيبا.
1: Allah praises those who convey the messages of Allah and fear Him and do not fear anyone but Allah. And sufficient is Allah as accountant.

Muhammad is not the father of any one of your men, but he is the messenger of Allah and last of the prophets, and ever is Allah of all things knowing.

0: O you who have believed, remember Allah with much remembrance.
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0: And exalt him morning and afternoon.

0: It is He who confers blessing upon you, and His angels ask Him to do so, that He may bring you out from darknesses into the light. And ever is He, to the believers, merciful.
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0: Their greeting the day they meet him will be peace, and he has prepared for them a noble reward.

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0: And give good tidings to the believers that they will have from Allah great bounty.

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And sufficient is Allah as disposer of affairs.

0: فما لكم عليهن من عدة تعتدونها فمتعوهن وسرحوهن سراحا جميلا.
1: O you who have believed, when you marry believing women and then divorce them before you have touched them, then there is not for you any waiting period to count concerning them. So provide for them and give them a gracious release.

0: يكون عليك حرج وكان الله غفورا رحيما.
1: O Prophet, indeed we have made lawful to you your wives to whom you have given their due compensation, and those your right hand possesses from what Allah has returned to you of captives, and the daughters of your paternal uncles, and the daughters of your paternal aunts, and the daughters of your maternal uncles, and the daughters of your maternal aunts who emigrated with you, and a believing woman if she gives herself to the Prophet, and if the Prophet wishes to marry her. This is only for you, excluding the other believers. We certainly know what we have made obligatory upon them concerning their wives and those their right hands possess. But this is for you, in order that there will be upon you no discomfort. And ever is Allah forgiving and merciful.

You, O Muhammad, may put aside whom you will of them, or take to yourself whom you will, and any that you desire of those wives from whom you had temporarily separated, there is no blame upon you in returning her. That is more suitable, that they should be content and not grieve, and that they should be satisfied with what you have given them, all of them. And Allah knows what is in your hearts, and ever is Allah knowing and forbearing.

Not lawful to you, O Muhammad, are any additional women after this, nor is it for you to exchange them for other wives, even if their beauty were to please you, except what your right hand possesses. And ever is Allah over all things an observer.

O you who have believed, do not enter the houses of the Prophet except when you are permitted for a meal, without awaiting its readiness. But when you are invited, then enter. And when you have eaten, disperse without seeking to remain for conversation. Indeed, that behavior was troubling the Prophet, and he is shy of dismissing you. But Allah is not shy of the truth. And when you ask his wives for something, ask them from behind a partition. That is purer for your hearts and their hearts. And it is not conceivable or lawful for you to harm the Messenger of Allah or to marry his wives after him, ever. Indeed, that would be in the sight of Allah an enormity.

There is no blame upon women concerning their fathers, or their sons, or their brothers' sons, or their sisters' sons, or their women, or those their right hands possess. And fear Allah. Indeed, Allah is ever over all things witness.

0: Indeed, Allah confers blessing upon the Prophet, and his angels ask him to do so. O you who have believed, ask Allah to confer blessing upon him, and ask Allah to grant him peace.
1: إِنَّ الَّذِينَ يُؤْذُونَ اللَّهَ وَرَسُولَهُ لَعَنَهُمُ اللَّهُ فِي الدُّنْيَا وَالْآخِرَةِ وَأَعَدَّ لَهُمْ عَذَابًا مُهِينًا.
0: Indeed, those who abuse Allah and His Messenger, Allah has cursed them in this world and the hereafter, and prepared for them a humiliating punishment.

And those who harm believing men and believing women for something other than what they have earned have certainly borne upon themselves a slander and manifest sin.

0: يعرفن فلا يؤذين وكان الله غفورا رحيما.
1: O Prophet, tell your wives and your daughters and the women of the believers to bring down over themselves part of their outer garments. That is more suitable that they will be known and not be abused. And ever is Allah forgiving and merciful.

If the hypocrites and those in whose hearts is disease, and those who spread rumors in Al-Madina, do not cease, we will surely incite you against them. Then they will not remain your neighbors therein except for a little.

0: Accursed wherever they are found, being seized and massacred completely.
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0: This is the established way of Allah with those who passed on before, and you will not find in the way of Allah any change.

0: People ask you concerning the hour. Say, knowledge of it is only with Allah. And what may make you perceive? Perhaps the hour is near.
1: إن الله لعن الكافرين وأعد لهم سعيرا.
0: Indeed, Allah has cursed the disbelievers and prepared for them a blaze.

The day their faces will be turned about in the fire, they will say, How we wish we had obeyed Allah and obeyed the Messenger.

O you who have believed, be not like those who abused Moses. Then Allah cleared him of what they said, and he, in the sight of Allah, was distinguished.

He will then amend for you your deeds and forgive you your sins. And whoever obeys Allah and His Messenger has certainly attained a great attainment.

Indeed, we offered the trust to the heavens and the earth and the mountains, and they declined to bear it and feared it. But man undertook to bear it. Indeed, he was unjust and ignorant.

0: It was so that Allah may punish the hypocrite men and hypocrite women, and the men and women who associate others with him, and that Allah may accept repentance from the believing men and believing women. And ever is Allah forgiving and merciful.
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3: Assalamu alaikum. We are now going to play the elegant recitation of the glorious Quran by Imam Abdullah Basfar, Imam, Khatib, and Quranic reciter from Saudi Arabia, with English translation.

0: In the name of Allah, the entirely merciful, the especially merciful.
1: Bismillahirrahmanirrahim.
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0: All praise is due to Allah, to whom belongs whatever is in the heavens and whatever is in the earth, and to him belongs all praise in the hereafter, and he is the wise, the acquainted.
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0: 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And He is the merciful, the forgiving.
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But those who disbelieve say, the hour will not come to us. Say, yes, by my Lord, it will surely come to you. Allah is the knower of the unseen. Not absent from him is an atom's weight within the heavens or within the earth, or what is smaller than that or greater, except that it is in a clear register.

0: But those who strive against our verses, seeking to cause failure, for them will be a painful punishment of foul nature.
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0: And those who have been given knowledge see that what is revealed to you from your Lord is the truth, and it guides to the path of the exalted in might, the praiseworthy.
1: وقال الذين كفروا هل ندلكم على رجل

But those who disbelieve say, shall we direct you to a man who will inform you that when you have disintegrated in complete disintegration, you will then be recreated in a new creation?

0: Has he invented about Allah a lie, or is there in him madness? Rather, they who do not believe in the hereafter will be in the punishment and are in extreme error.
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Then do they not look at what is before them and what is behind them of the heaven and earth? If we should will, we could cause the earth to swallow them, or could let fall upon them fragments from the sky. Indeed, in that is a sign for every servant turning back to Allah.

And we certainly gave David from us bounty. We said, O mountains, repeat our praises with him, and the birds as well. And we made pliable for him iron

0: commanding him, "Make full coats of mail and calculate precisely the links, and work all of you righteousness. Indeed, I, of what you do, am seeing."
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0: And to Solomon we subjected the wind. Its morning journey was that of a month, and its afternoon journey was that of a month. And we made flow for him a spring of liquid copper. And among the jinn were those who worked for him by the permission of his Lord. And whoever deviated among them from our command, we will make him taste of the punishment of the blaze.

They made for him what he willed of elevated chambers, statues, bowls like reservoirs, and stationary kettles. We said, "Work, O family of David, in gratitude," and few of my servants are grateful.

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But when he fell, it became clear to the jinn that if they had known the unseen, they would not have remained in humiliating punishment.

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1: There was for the tribe of Sabah in their dwelling place a sign, two fields of gardens on the right and on the left. They were told, "Eat from the provisions of your Lord and be grateful to Him. A good land have you, and a forgiving Lord."
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0: 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And do we thus repay except the ungrateful?

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1: 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And we determined between them the distances of journey, saying, Travel between them by night or by day in safety.
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So we made them narrations, and dispersed them in total dispersion. Indeed, in that are signs for everyone, patient and grateful.

And he had over them no authority, except it was decreed that we might make evident who believes in the hereafter, from who is thereof in doubt. And your Lord, over all things, is guardian.

0: Say, O Muhammad, invoke those you claim as deities besides Allah. They do not possess an atom's weight of ability in the heavens or on the earth, and they do not have therein any partnership with him, nor is there for him from among them any assistant.
1: وَلَا تَنْفَعُ الشَّفَاعَةُ عِنْدَهُ إِلَّا لِمَنْ أَذِنَ لَهُ

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And those wait until, when terror is removed from their hearts, they will say to one another, "What has your Lord said?" They will say, "The truth." And he is the Most High, the Grand.

0: Say, who provides for you from the heavens and the earth? Say, Allah, and indeed, we or you are either upon guidance or in clear error.
1: قُلْ لَا تُسْأَلُونَ عَمَّا أَجْرَمْنَا وَلَا نُسْأَلُ عَمَّا تَعْمَلُونَ
0: Say, you will not be asked about what we committed, and we will not be asked about what you do.

Say, show me those whom you have attached to him as partners. No, rather he alone is Allah, the exalted in might, the wise.

0: And we have not sent you, except comprehensively to mankind, as a bringer of good tidings and a warner. But most of the people do not know.
1: وَيَقُولُونَ مَتَى هَذَا الْوَعْدُ إِن كُنتُمْ صَادِقِينَ
0: And they say, when is this promise, if you should be truthful?
1: قُلْ لَكُمْ

0: And those who disbelieve say, "We will never believe in this Quran, nor in that before it." But if you could see when the wrongdoers are made to stand before their Lord, refuting each other's words, those who were oppressed will say to those who were arrogant, "If not for you, we would have been believers."
1: قال الذين استكبروا للذين استضعفوا أنحن صددنا

Those who were arrogant will say to those who were oppressed, "Did we avert you from guidance after it had come to you? Rather, you were criminals."

Those who were oppressed will say to those who were arrogant, "Rather, it was your conspiracy of night and day when you were ordering us to disbelieve in Allah and attribute to Him equals." But they will all confide regret when they see the punishment, and we will put shackles on the necks of those who disbelieved. Will they be recompensed except for what they used to do?

0: And we did not send into a city any warner except that its affluent said, Indeed, we, in that with which you were sent, are disbelievers.
1: وقالوا نحن أكثر أموالا وأولادا وما نحن بمعذبين.
0: And they said, We are more than the believers in wealth and children, and we are not to be punished.
1: قل إن ربي يبسط

And it is not your wealth or your children that bring you nearer to us in position, but it is by being one who has believed and done righteousness. For them there will be the double reward for what they did, and they will be in the upper chambers of paradise, safe and secure.

0: وهو خير الرازقين.
1: Say, indeed, my Lord extends provision for whom he wills of his servants and restricts it for him. But whatever thing you spend

They will say, "Exalted are you. You, O Allah, are our benefactor, not them." Rather, they used to worship the jinn. Most of them were believers in them.

0: But today you do not hold for one another the power of benefit or harm, and we will say to those who wronged, taste the punishment of the fire which you used to deny.
1: You have been listening to the elegant recitation of the Holy Quran by Imam Abdullah Basfar, Imam, Khatib, and Quranic reciter from Saudi Arabia, with English translation. Stay tuned for more beautiful recitation.
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4: Assalamu alaikum. Welcome to this amazing journey. Let's talk about our faith and our beliefs. You know, a lot of Muslims, they ask a lot of questions about beliefs and faith. And that's amazing. That's where everything starts, just like a building. But one thing that we don't ask about too often is, what about the character? Because when you read the entire Quran, you find that in the Quran, no matter what belief is stated or whatever act of worship is stated, we find that Allah subhanahu wa ta'ala, He connects it to some kind of character development in ourselves. Everything has a purpose. We don't just have faith without practice. And one of the greatest things that our Prophet, peace be upon him, said is that he has been sent to perfect our character. So, I want to take you with me on a journey, a little series. Let's make it a mini series, a series from Surah Al-Hujurat. Have you ever heard of Surah Al-Hujurat? It's a beautiful surah, and it focuses on our character and practices. You know, I get a lot of non-Muslims who often ask me, well, what about you guys? Do you walk the talk, or is it just about faith and how amazing Islam is? And sometimes I get a little bit embarrassed, because the truth to be told, I find a lot of our brothers and sisters sometimes will unintentionally neglect the practice part and the character part. But alhamdulillah, we always do advise one another because we love one another. So the surah that I want to take you on a journey with me with is Surah Al-Hujurat, the verses from 6 onwards. And you'll find about 8 different characteristics that Allah subhanahu wa ta'ala talks about. The first one that I want to go with you today is verse number 6. Let's do it. Allah says, A'udhu billahi minash shaitanir rajim, bismillahir rahmanir rahim. يَا أَيُّهَا الَّذِينَ آمَنُوا إِنْ جَاءَكُمْ فَاسِقٌ بِنَبَأٍ فَتَبَيَّنُوا أَنْ تُصِيبُوا قَوْمًا بِجَهَالَةٍ فَتُصْبِحُوا عَلَى مَا فَعَلْتُمْ نَادِمِينَ. So Allah says, believers, O believers, when an impious person comes to you with a news about something that is negative, especially if it's about someone or a community, clarify, ascertain, and make sure about the news correctly, lest you should hurt a people unintentionally or unwittingly, is probably the best word. Unwittingly is without knowing the whole picture. And then you become repentant and regretful over what you did. You know, brothers and sisters, this verse is tremendous. It can make or break a community. It can make or break a person. It can make or break a family. It's everything. Have you ever heard of people say bad news about yourself? And then you think to yourself, but I didn't do it. These people are misconstruing. They're taking things out of context. A lot of it happens on social media as well. A lot of people just watch a clip or they hear something about someone, and without verifying or even questioning themselves whether they should verify or not, they immediately just make comments, make clips, spread misinformation about someone, or sometimes part truth and part false, without really knowing exactly what they're doing. We've all fallen into that one time or another in our life. And this verse of the Quran is actually read in 2 different ways. It's amazing because some of the Quran, the words can be worded in one way or another. And they all came down from Allah subhanahu wa ta'ala. And I'll give you an example. There is a word in that verse which I just recited where it says, فَتَبَيَّنُ, which literally means then clarify. Clarifying means to know and sift what is fact from fiction, what is truth from false. And you can also read it as fatathabbatu. Fatathabbatu means make sure that it's factual. So make sure that it actually happens and clarify and understand the whole situation. I'll give you an example. Let's say I saw a married brother where a woman entered his car and he drove off. And I know this brother has a wife and that didn't look like his wife. The shaitan will come to me and say, okay, you just saw something and you're not lying. You really saw a fact. That's called tathabbatu. Tathabbatu means there is a fact. I saw, it's real. But that's not enough. Allah says fatabayyanu, which means clarify what actually happened. Maybe it is his wife. Maybe you made a mistake. Maybe he's an Uber driver. Perhaps it's a neighbor that needs to go to the hospital. Perhaps. And there are so many excuses and possibilities that could have happened. We don't know the full picture. But to go and jump to conclusions and say, for example, this person is committing adultery, God forbid, or is being unfaithful to his wife, this is a tremendous accusation. And imagine what happens after that. I don't think anybody is happy to be accused of something without having it clarified or verified. You know, the next thing after this verse is quite interesting and it really intrigued me. Allah also says, وَعْلَمُوا أَنَّ فِيكُمْ رَسُولُ اللَّهِ وَعْلَمُوا أَنَّ فِيكُمْ رَسُولُ اللَّهِ, and know that the messenger of God is with you. I'll tell you the context behind this verse. This verse came down about an incident at the time of the Prophet Muhammad, peace be upon him, where we don't know exactly what his name was. However, he went to a tribe called Banil Mustaliq, and they had just converted to Islam. And the Prophet, peace be upon him, told him to go and teach him about zakat and to collect the zakat money from them for the community. When he went there, it seemed like this particular companion, this particular person had a problem with this tribe before Islam. So he got a bit scared that they might ambush him or something. He didn't tell anybody about it. So he decided to come back and not visit the tribe and make up a lie about them out of fear. So he said to the Prophet, peace be upon him, they don't want to pay the zakat. The Prophet, peace be upon him, took that information. And what happened is before he acted upon it, a group of other Muslims rounded themselves around the Prophet ﷺ and started to give an emotional account saying, yeah, this man, he's telling the truth, and imagine if it's the truth, and imagine if we don't go and take action. And they started to fuel the Prophet ﷺ with emotions. And I think we can all relate to that. And even though he's the messenger of Allah, he believes his companions, and some of them, they abstained. So before the Prophet, peace be upon him, took action, Allah subhanahu wa ta'ala sent down this verse and said, and know that among you is the messenger of Allah. If he were to obey you, he says, in yuti'ukum fi kathirin min al-amr, if he were to obey you in all the matters that you present to him, you would have fallen into terrible catastrophe. Sometimes we approach really good people, imams, sheikhs, and we tell them a story about someone, some clip that we saw online about another imam, let's say, or a da'i, or just a random person. And we may fuel our sheikhs, our imams. Let's say even in our own household, you come up to your own father or mother and say something about your brother and sister. Maybe you have something in for them, or maybe there's jealousy, or maybe sometimes the shaitan may give us some other ideas about him. Maybe there's revenge. And we may get emotional about it. And sometimes we may say the things that we don't really want to say, causing our father or mother who is loving to assume the wrong thing. And then we make them afraid and they take action. And after that, we regret it. Has that ever happened to you? Well, it happened with the time of the Prophet ﷺ. Then Allah subhanahu wa ta'ala told him, verify and clarify before you take action. The tribe then came to him and they told him that this is not true, a messenger of Allah. And it was a good thing that they abstained before they took a measure. Now, one important thing about this verse that people misunderstand is that it says, if an impious person or an ungodly person, a fasiq, a corrupter, comes to you with news, a lot of people think, well, if I know this person to be truthful, then I'm just going to take action. They misunderstand that because, look, for example, at the time of the Prophet Sallallahu Alaihi Wasallam, there was an incident with Abu Bakr radiallahu anhu, for example, and Rabi'ah, who were both amazing companions. Abu Bakr radiallahu anhu said something to Rabi'ah, and then he said to Rabi'ah, say it back to me, I shouldn't have said that word. And then Abu Bakr goes to the Prophet sallallahu alaihi wasallam to complain about it because Rabi'ah refused to say the word back to him. And the point of this story is when Rabi'ah reached the Prophet sallallahu alaihi wasallam, the Prophet had heard the news from Abu Bakr, and he is an honest man. He's not a corrupt or an impious person, wa na'yadu billah. But then he said to Rabi'ah, what's between you and Abu Bakr? He wanted the clarification between them. And he said, well, this and that happened. And then the Prophet said to him, did you say the word back to him? And he said, no. He said, good. Say, may Allah forgive you, Abu Bakr. The point of that is that it's not just a person who is impious, but sometimes you do need to clarify the situation if you're going to take action. And one very, very important aspect of this, brothers and sisters, is One very important aspect of this is you need to see whether you should take action or not. Is the matter that serious? Is there a consequence for someone's reputation, blood, life, property? Before you take action, is it really necessary? One very important thing that I find good brothers and good sisters do, especially if they really want to please Allah, is to defend Islam and to defend the reputation of Islam. So sometimes they might unintentionally or even intentionally, with the wrong intentions, maybe some of them hold a bit of a group mentality or a cult mentality, and then attack people based on a word or a statement or a video clip that someone shared with them, and they don't have the full context. They don't know what happened before, what happened after, but they see something that's really concerning. So what happens? They go and tell their sheikh or their imam a story. They fuel him with emotions. The imam or sheikh gives them the right answer, but that's based on what they've told them, you see. And I've been in a situation before where my imam or my teacher, I'd come up to them, and depending on how I present the story about that person, my imam will answer me. You know, a great companion, I don't want to misquote him, so I'm just going to quote it over here and read it. Shaykh al-Islam ibn Taymiyyah. He talks about this aspect and he says, and it is not the right of anyone to make takfir, for example. You know, some people, they say, oh, that means they're a kuffar. That means they're people of bid'ah, they're innovators, they are deviant. And all these names that get called up. So he says, and it is not the right of anyone to make takfir on any Muslim, even if he had erred, until the argument of truth has been clarified and explained to him first. Then he says, whoever is known to be a Muslim with certainty, then it, meaning his Islam, cannot be removed from him by merely assumption and speculation. And it says, in fact, his Islam cannot be removed from him except after the truth has been shown to him in clarity, and any doubt and confusion is removed. This is from his Majmu' al-Fatawa. I've got it at home and on my bookshelf. And it says, you know, chapter 12, number 466. This is Ibn Taymiyyah, one of the greatest scholars of all time, says, I'm not going to judge a person no matter what I see of them until I've sat with them. You know, this is tremendous, tremendous, tremendous character and advice from Allah subhanahu wa ta'ala and his scholars. Because if you love for your brother what you love for yourself, then it means you love your deen and you love your Islam and you want things to be better. Not just to call out people for something that they did ambiguously and without verifying it. But of course, if some people are like that, we do have to call them out. But be very, very careful. I hope, inshallah, we've learned something from this. I love you. Fi sabilillah. Wassalamu alaikum wa rahmatullah.
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6: The Prophet of Allah in the authentic hadith, speaking to Sahaba, speaking to the greatest ummah that ever walked the earth, speaking to your fathers, speaking to an ummah that happily gave their lives for the pleasure of Allah. People who did the utmost, the biggest sacrifices, and they deemed themselves as the most insignificant people. Today you do nothing and you think you're up there. They did everything and they thought that they were down there. The Prophet of Allah speaking to them, he says, none of you, who's he speaking to? He says, none of you will enter Jannah through your actions. None.
7: People walking around like he's already from the people of Jannah, mashallah.
6: The Prophet of Allah saying to Sahaba, none of you will enter Jannah through your actions. None.
7: So they asked the Prophet of Allah, even you? He says, yeah, even me.
6: The greatest mujahid was Muhammad sallallahu alayhi wa sallam. The greatest teacher was Muhammad sallallahu alayhi wa sallam. The greatest father was Muhammad sallallahu alayhi wa sallam. The greatest husband was Muhammad sallallahu alayhi wa sallam. The greatest mercy to humanity was Muhammad sallallahu alayhi wa sallam. The greatest abid to ever worship Allah azza wa jal was Muhammad sallallahu alayhi wa sallam. The greatest messenger to ever walk the earth was Muhammad sallallahu alayhi wa sallam. The greatest prophet to ever receive revelation was Muhammad sallallahu alayhi wa sallam. The greatest creation that Allah ever created was Muhammad sallallahu alayhi wa sallam. And he says, even me.
7: Except and only if Allah azza wa jal was the

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2: Assalamu alaikum again. How are you? Ah, subhanallah. Alhamdulillah, salatu wassalamu ala rasulillah. Last time we met, we talked about the verses in Surah Al-Hujurat. One of the best verses about developing our character. And I was talking about how Allah subhanahu wa ta'ala tells us to be careful when we hear news about someone, especially if it's got consequences. And then moving on from there, we said that Allah subhanahu wa ta'ala tells us that while the Messenger of Allah is with you, if he were to obey everything you tell him, you guys will suffer a lot. Then Allah subhanahu wa ta'ala tells us something very interesting. He says, وَلَكِنَّ اللَّهَ حَبَّبَ إِلَيْكُمُ الْإِيمَانَ وَزَيَّنَهُ فِي قُلُوبِكُمْ وَكَرَّهَ إِلَيْكُمُ الْكُفْرَ وَالْفُسُوقَ وَالْعِصْيَانَ أُولَٰئِكَ هُمُ الرَّاشِدُونَ. He says, but Allah made religion and your deen beloved to your hearts and took away all the blemishes and all the ungodliness and all the disunities and the hatred and the enmity and grudges between you. And then Allah subhanahu wa ta'ala says, these are the ones who are truly rightly guided. Then Allah says, فَضْلًا مِّنَ اللَّهِ وَنِعْمَةٍ وَاللَّهُ عَلِيمٌ حَكِيمٌ, which literally means by Allah's favor and bounty, Allah is all-knowing, all-wise. The reason Allah says by Allah's bounty and favor, remember when I told you the story that a man went and made up this news about that tribe that didn't want to pay zakat and so on, ended up being false. Well, it wasn't everybody who came to the Prophet, peace be upon him, and started to fuel him with this information, but rather only a small number. And Allah says, but the rest of the community, there are still good people among them. And Allah says, as if he's telling us, in all time and all eras, there are always large numbers of good people who will set things straight. And we have to choose which group we're going to be part of. And that's why Allah says he is all-knowing and he is all-wise, meaning he knows that there are still people who will uphold the right and fix and reconcile between the community. Without the community, we are nobody, brothers and sisters. And that's why Allah then immediately, without the community, who are we? And that's why Allah then says, إِنَّمَا الْمُؤْمِنُونَ إِخْوَةٌ فَأَصْلِحُوا بَيْنَ أَخَوَيْكُمْ وَاتَّقُوا اللَّهَ لَعَلَّكُمْ تُرْحَمُونَ. That really touches my heart. Allah subhanahu wa ta'ala tells us, surely the believers are none but brothers unto one another. So set things between each other as brothers and have fear of Allah that you may be shown mercy. Wow. Allah subhanahu wa ta'ala is likening and bringing the word mercy into how we address each other and love each other as brothers and sisters. What does it mean to love each other as brothers and sisters? Well, look at the verses before. It talks a lot about verifying, clarifying, not accusing, loving one another, wanting the best between each other, and reconciling between each other if you see members of your community fighting, not fueling it. And Allah subhanahu wa ta'ala says to us, and this is something that the disbelievers at the time, the Prophet, peace be upon him, you know, they didn't have this word, brothers and sisters. Allah brought this word, brothers and sisters. And he says, as a matter of fact, you are actually brothers and sisters. Yeah, you marry from each other and you have relationships and love one another in different ways, but you're still brothers and sisters. Even the husband and wife are brother and sister in Islam, that is. Your mother and father are your brother and sister in Islam, that is. Which means treat each other the way that you would love to treat your own brother and sister. Imagine someone talking about your brother and sister. How would you deal with that? Imagine your brother and sister have done something wrong. How would you deal with that? Our Prophet Muhammad, peace be upon him, said, assist and support your brother or sister, whether they are the perpetrators or whether they are the victims. And obviously, they all understood at the time, we know how to support them if they are the victims. But then they said, how do we support them when they're the perpetrators? And the Prophet, peace be upon him, told them by stopping them from their oppression. That's how you love one another. So if you know a brother or a sister who is talking ill about someone else or probably hasn't clarified or verified, then you should be advising them, not fueling it. We are not cults or gangs in Islam. We are not thugs off the street, no. No, we don't hold on to that. Our deen and our brotherhood and sisterhood is what holds us together. And at the end of the day, we all love Allah. As Allah says, hold ye all onto the rope of Allah subhanahu wa ta'ala. I want to share a few hadiths from the Prophet sallallahu alaihi wasallam that really tie all of this together. I'll give you one example. This hadith is in Musnad Ahmad. Jarir ibn Abdullah, he said, the Prophet, peace be upon him, took a pledge from me. And then he advised me of three things. He said that I will establish the prayer, that I will continue to pay zakat, and that I will remain a well-wisher of every Muslim. That last part is the hard part for a lot of people. To remain a well-wisher for all my brothers and sisters. What does that mean? It means that no matter what I've seen in them, I only want the best for them. Their reputation, their blood, their honor, their property. Even if they are astray, even if they are obnoxious and bad character and rude, even if they say the wrong thing, what do? I go and I try to advise them. And again, there are some people who really want the best for religion. And sometimes they get a little bit heated when they hear somebody saying the wrong thing about Islam or misinterpreting a verse. And that's fine. I mean, it's not fine to misinterpret the verse, but we do understand that people make mistakes. The companions made mistakes. And what we should be doing is going and correcting them and helping them to be on the right path with a smile and with love. This is how we, inshallah, hold together and save the religion or save people from misunderstanding their religion. Another hadith of the Prophet, peace be upon him, where he said, the life, property and honor of every Muslim is forbidden to every other Muslim. In another hadith, the Prophet, peace be upon him, tells us, a believer's relation to the community of the believers is just like the head's relationship with the body. He feels their afflictions as the head feels the pain of every part of the body. If we were to be like that, imagine the power, imagine the strength, imagine the love, imagine the community, imagine where we would be. This is what Allah subhanahu wa ta'ala wants from us. And finally, a beautiful hadith that I loved is, the believers are with one another like the bricks of a wall, so that each is strengthened by the other. The hadith is in Bukhari. You cannot have a building standing without each brick supporting the other. You and I supporting each other, right or wrong. We support each other by either correcting each other, stopping each other from oppression, or supporting each other if we're the victims. You know, brothers and sisters, there is a great scholar, and I always love to refer to him, Ibn Taymiyyah. And he talks about this. He says, some people love to jump to call their brothers and sisters as innovators and so on and so forth. And he says, we have known that in the predecessors, the past great men and women, they sometimes misinterpreted a verse, sometimes they misinterpreted a hadith, sometimes they took a verse and based on what they read or what information they received, they went with it. He said, we don't go jumping on them. He says, everybody knows that I always sit with the people and clarify for them and help them. And then if they fix their way and they learn, then they're our brothers and sisters and they're calling to the proper way. Brothers and sisters, part of being brothers and sisters in Islam, innama al-mu'minuna ikhwa, part of being brothers and sisters in Islam means that you wish for your brother or your sister to be right and that you were wrong. Now, that's not a lot of people can do that, especially when you have an audience, especially on social media, if everybody's listening or everybody's reading, everybody's commenting. The shaitan comes to me and says, you don't want to look like you lost. And so he starts to fuel my ego, starts to fuel my emotions, and I start to think I'm not going to lose this battle. And that's why advising one another in public is really bad. It becomes more of a debate. Me, I want to win at any cost. That is not a true believer. No matter how many prayers I pray, no matter how many months I fast, no matter how many umrahs or hajj I go to, that's the ultimate thing. And I do remember one thing between the Sahabas, the companions, that always hits my heart. I remember one time an authentic hadith about Abu Bakr radiallahu anhu and Umar radiallahu anhu. They've got a bit different characteristics, right? Umar radiallahu anhu is a little bit more, we can say it in modern terms, he wore his heart on his sleeves, and Abu Bakr radiallahu anhu was a bit more softer and he was a bit more compassionate. They had a little bit of a quarrel, a friendly quarrel about something, and Abu Bakr radiallahu anhu said something which he regretted. So he went to the Prophet, peace be upon him, crying. said, I said this to Umar. And Umar replied something to Abu Bakr as well that time. And Umar Dan raced to the Prophet sallallahu alaihi wasallam, really wanting the best for his friend Abu Bakr radiallahu anhu. He was afraid that the Prophet sallallahu alaihi wasallam would say something, you know, that's hurtful or not nice to his brother Abu Bakr. And when he got there, Umar radiallahu anhu said to the Prophet, peace be upon him, he said, Ya Rasulallah, please, it's not Abu Bakr's fault, it's my fault. I provoked him. I'm the one that made him do that. And he sat on his knees and said, forgive him. Subhanallah. And the Prophet, peace be upon him, he was happy that Umar radiallahu anhu did not reply or say anything back too hurtful to Abu Bakr radiallahu anhu. And he said, say, غَفَرَ اللَّهُ لَكَ يَا أَبُو بَكْرٍ, may Allah forgive you, Abu Bakr. Abu Bakr radiallahu anhu was crying. You know, we find these incidents throughout the seerah and the biography of the Prophet, peace be upon him, where he only wanted them to love one another, to forgive each other, to reconcile and to correct one another. If we love the Messenger of Allah, we have to take him as a great role model. If we love his companions, we take them as great role models as well. Now, lend it even with this. You know, in one of the battles, I forgot which one of the companions was fighting and the enemy fell on the ground. And then the enemy, out of fear, said, Ashhad.
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2: People died for you. That's why the deen is here today. Hamza ibn Abdul Muttalib was murdered because of you. And you cannot give up a cigarette. Allahu Akbar. Mus'ab ibn Umayr radiallahu anhu was murdered because of you, and you cannot cover your hair, my sister. If they did not fight, where would we be today? Name them. Name all of them. 313 people. They said, Ya Allah, we are ready to give our lives. That's when the deen came to me and you. I cannot give up adultery. They gave up their lives. Nobody's asking you to kill yourself. Allah is only asking you one thing. Give up your bad habits. Turn to me. They gave their lives for you. Wallahi, they died. They were murdered in cold blood. They went, go and see what happened to them. And I cannot give up pornography. What a silly habit. Where is it going to get me? What is it? I cannot cover myself for the sake of Allah. And then I want to say that no, I am happy to be an ummati of Muhammad sallallahu alayhi wa sallam. Think about this. It is by far the most powerful question you will ask yourself. Nobody is asking you to die right now and right here. Allah is asking you to serve Him, to worship Him alone, to practice the deen, to put it into practice, to convey it to others, to be kind to others, to be honest, to be trustworthy. We steal from people, we cheat them, we con them, we deceive them. And yet there were people who, wallahi, have died in their hundreds and thousands for the deen to come to me today. And I don't realize I am enjoying the Shahada because of the martyrdom of so many people. Name them. When you read a Sahaba's name, any one of the Sahaba, when you read their names, ask yourself, this man was martyred because of me. The deen came to me today. What am I doing? I can't even sacrifice for the sake of Allah to get up for Salatul Fajr. Is that the deen? Are you going to die by getting up for Salah? No, you're not.
3: 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I am the founder of Reignite, which is a mental health campaign. 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
5: Assalamu alaikum. Today I decided to be a little bit sweeter, so I made some muffins and I felt a little bit bluey. How are you, brother? How's everything? Moving on from our last talk, we look at Surah Al-Hujurat in this mini-series. And we reach the part where Allah says, يَا أَيُّهَا الَّذِينَ آمَنُوا لَا يَسْخَرْ قَوْمٌ مِّن قَوْمٍ عَسَىٰ أَن يَكُونُوا خَيْرًا مِّنْهُمْ وَلَا نِسَاءٌ مِّن نِسَاءٍ عَسَىٰ أَن يَكُنَّ خَيْرًا مِّنْهُنَّ. Which means, O believers, let not a group of men scoff at another group. I'm just reading it from here so I don't get it wrong. It may well be that the latter at whom they scoff are better than they. Nor let a group of women scoff at another group. It may well be that the latter are better than they. This is very interesting because Allah subhanahu wa ta'ala addresses both the men by themselves and then the women. And I wonder why. I think there's two reasons. From what I read in the tafsir, it means that at the time of the Prophet, peace be upon him, men didn't often mix with women, and women didn't often mix with men. That was just their culture. Of course, they did go out to the markets. They did talk to each other. There was crossovers. Even in the masjid, there was that thing. Now, as time went on, obviously, times change. men and women interact a little bit more in different places like the workforce. There's nothing wrong with that, so long as they adhere to the Islamic guidelines. But that's probably one of the reasons why they're mentioned separately. Another reason is to say, well, men have a way of scoffing at each other and women have their own way of scoffing at each other. Each one has their way. And I think that when Allah subhanahu wa ta'ala says this, some mufassirun say, well, Allah wanted to address the men in the way they put each other down and the women in their ways and how they put each other down. We know the psychology of these different two genders. When Allah subhanahu wa ta'ala talks about scoffing each other, he means subhanahu wa ta'ala to us, slandering each other, mocking each other, putting each other down in a passive-aggressive manner. You know that passive-aggressive manner that people sometimes use? They don't really say it, but they're saying it. You know, it's like saying, say I'm stupid without saying I'm stupid. Passive-aggressive is one of the worst types of mockeries. Another way is online. I write something, or I put an emoji in a certain way, or I put a common social lingo that we know to put each other down. You know, I'm a teacher, alhamdulillah. And one of the things we learn from youngsters is that when they bully each other in the classroom, they have these special sounds when you walk into the room, especially when that new student comes in. Someone coughs, or someone does an animal sound, for example, or someone does this little look. All of this is bullying and haram in Islam. And when we do that, we're putting each other down. And you know what that really actually means? I'll tell you what psychologically. It means that if I do it, that shows that I have low self-esteem. It means that I'm not proud about myself. It means I've got to put someone else down in order for me to feel amazing. That's an ego problem. That type of a person is going to have problems as they grow up. They're going to have problems at their workplace. They're going to have problems with their family. If they're single and they get married, man or woman, they're going to create problems in their family. And worse than that, the children are going to imitate them. I've seen it as a teacher happen a lot of times. I go into a school and I observe. We don't say anything. But then you can tell some of the students, some of the children, you can tell that maybe they took it from their parents' bad character. So we've got to be very careful how we present ourselves to our children, very importantly. Whether you're a teacher, a parent, an imam, an older brother, an older sister, an uncle, an aunt, it doesn't matter who you are. Children watch and observe. One friend of mine, he said, where is that man who smiles a lot? His daughter was about 7 years old. He says to me, where's that man who smiles a lot? Children look for character. They look for how we conduct ourselves. And they remember it. Allah subhanahu wa ta'ala, when he tells us to not scoff at each other and slander each other and put each other down, he then says, maybe that other group is better than you. Allah tells us in another verse in the Quran, فَلَا تُزَكُّ أَنفُسَكُمْ. Never praise yourselves in piety. You see, people with low self-esteem, if it's not religion, it's money. If it's not money, it's property. If it's not property, it's looks. If it's not that, it's reputation. People have a problem with their self-esteem and they don't work on it or take advice. They'll use anything to put other people down. And there are some people who go into the religion to put other people down, to use the religion to try and rise above others. And that's why Allah says, فَلَا تُزَكُّ أَنفُسَكُمْ هُوَ أَعْلَمُ بِمَنِ اتَّقَى. Don't praise yourselves in piety. Don't say, I'm religious, I pray, even if it's just passively, such as when someone says, last morning I woke up for Fajr, and then they emphasize it. And then they tell you some other story that's not related to that. Well, people say that, and of course we cannot talk about their intentions, and we shouldn't. But let's look at our own selves. If we do that all the time, it's as if we're praising ourselves to be above someone else. Another situation is when, let's say someone's getting the attention, whether they've got a nice voice in the Quran, or they've got some knowledge, or they're up on stage, or everyone calls them to pray imam, or let's say someone praises the hijab of a particular sister, or the looks or something like that from a religious aspect, and then they want the attention to come to them, so they either put them down, or they scoff them, or they say something about their faults that they know about, which makes the situation even worse. And the whole thing that they're after is just to bring the attention to myself, me, myself, and I. This is actually a disease. A disease of the heart, when I need all attention on myself. And I think we live in a modern era where that's what it's all about. It's all about me, myself, and I. I've seen number plates on cars, all eyes on me. Well, it doesn't fit at all. I think I saw it then on a windscreen, but something similar to that on a number plate that meant, look at me. And you know, the shaitan, Iblis, that's exactly what he said to Allah. He said, I'm going to lead them all astray and I'm going to climb on top of them like the way you climb on a horse and grab their reins and steer them and make them think that, make them ungrateful. وَلَا تَجِدُ أَكْثَرَهُمْ شَاكِرِينَ You will find most of them not grateful, meaning they're not grateful for the blessings you've given them. They always got to put someone else down as if they've got no blessings. Instead of thanking Allah for the blessings they have and feeling happy for the blessings of other people, they don't do that. That's called being ungrateful. We should say Alhamdulillah for everything we have. And the Prophet, peace be upon him, used to tell us in a Sahih Hadith, we all know it. He said, never look at those who are above you and more blessed than you, but look at those who are below you in fortune and blessings. Because then if you have the habit of always looking who's got more, then you're going to forget and not realize how many blessings you have. Every one of us has those blessings and we should thank Allah subhanahu wa ta'ala for it, but not show it off. One hadith that comes to mind is where the Prophet, peace be upon him, says, مَنْ تَوَاضَعَ لِلَّهِ رَفَعَ Whoever humbles themselves, Allah will lift them and honor them. And you can see it. People will accept you, but love you at the same time. Some people may accept you because of some gain they want from you, to use you and abuse you. But the people that Allah makes people accept them in this life, they're the ones whom the angels have accepted them in the heavens. And Allah subhanahu wa ta'ala has accepted them. And they're the people who not only do others give them attention, but they also love them genuinely. You can tell. I'll give you a little piece of advice, if you like, from what experts have said. And I want to merge it with what Islam teaches us about self-esteem and confidence. If you want to be a high-value person, really, and you want Allah to be pleased with you, and you want to be, you know, someone important, but without falling into the problem of putting others down, then know what confidence means. And there's four types of confidence that we've learned. The first one is where you know that you can do something and you feel you can do something, then that's good confidence, but don't show it off. The second type is called the confidence where you know you can do something, but you feel you cannot do it. And that's lack of confidence. The third one is when a person knows they cannot do it, and they feel they can do it. That's an ego problem. And you're going to fall into big problems like that. And the last one is where a person knows they cannot do it and feel they cannot do it. That's called maturity. A Muslim should not appear, in fact, any person should not appear more than their reality. Don't try to be someone you're not. A Muslim or a person, a healthy person, should appear a little bit below their reality. And that way they can connect with others and Allah subhanahu wa ta'ala will lift them. That's how the Prophet, peace be upon him, was. If you were to go back in time 1,400 years and you wanted to look for the Messenger sallallahu alayhi wa sallam, guess where you should look? You don't go to the masjid first of all. I mean, you can. You can go looking for the famous companions that you always heard about. But if you really want to find him quick and efficiently, go look for a group of people who look poor and destitute. And most likely you'll find the Prophet, peace be upon him, sitting among them. I remember a beautiful story about a lady who used to clean the masjid, the mosque of the Prophet sallallahu alaihi wasallam back in his time. And she was not really known by any name or lineage. Nobody really cared too much about her. I mean, they loved her as a sister, but nobody really talked about her much. But to Allah, she was important. She used to clean the masjid, that's the best skill that she had. And she was pious and she had adhkar and she had remembrance of Allah and she was all that stuff. But in the eyes of the people, that's all she did. One day she died and the Prophet, peace be upon him, was asleep at Fajr time. He asked immediately about her. They said, Wallahi ya Rasulallah, she died. He said, why didn't you tell me? They said, we didn't want to disturb you or asleep. So the Prophet, peace be upon him, went and said, show me where her grave is. He went there and prayed Salat al-Janazah for her. And he said, my dua reaches these beautiful people, these believers in their graves, and fills it with light after darkness. The Prophet, peace be upon him, always made everybody feel important. And when you met him, even he did not appear that he's superior to you. He used to always say, "Innama ana Abdullahi wa Rasulu." I am, in fact, the slave of God and his messenger. Amazing if we can take that role modeling from our Prophet, peace be upon him. And you'll be something huge, not only in this world, but not only in the hereafter, but also in this world as well. Just got to humble yourself and listen to those beautiful verses. Till next time. Assalamu alaikum wa rahmatullahi wa barakatuh.
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7: I love you, Allah.
8: With Donald Trump re-elected as president, many of us may feel a sense of uncertainty, even worry, about what this might mean for our lives, our families, and our communities. But as Muslims, we have a reminder rooted deeply in our faith that no matter who holds office, our ultimate guide and protector is Allah. We believe that our destinies are in the hands of Allah, the one who knows all, sees all, and controls all things. Political leaders may come and go, but Allah remains. He has promised us that with every hardship there comes ease, and He never burdens us with more than we can bear. In moments like these, we must remember that our lives, our future, and our peace rest in His hands alone. It's natural to feel troubled, but we are taught not to let fear consume us. Our purpose is not tied to any temporary power. Instead, it's grounded in something eternal, our faith in Allah. While times change, our role remains the same: to stand for truth, to do good, and to bring light to those around us. As Muslims, our responsibility is clear. We're here to support each other, to lift one another up, and to build our communities with kindness. Our faith calls us to stand for justice, to help those in need, and to live with compassion. These values don't depend on who leads our country. They depend on our commitment to Allah and to each other. In a world that often feels unstable, Islam gives us an anchor. We have a deep-rooted trust that no matter what happens, Allah's wisdom is beyond our understanding, and He alone grants peace to our hearts. This life and its tests are temporary, and each challenge we face is only a small part of our journey toward Him. Our strength is in our unity and our shared faith. We know that with Allah as our protector, we're never alone. Together, we can face the future with resilience, trust, and courage. We continue forward, grounded by the knowledge that we are always under His care. So, remember this: our true comfort doesn't come from this world. It comes from the one who created it. With Allah as our Lord, we truly have nothing to fear. Let us continue to rely on Him, to support one another, and to move forward with faith, love, and purpose. In the face of any trial, we place our trust in Allah, knowing that He will carry us through stronger and more united. Stay steadfast, stay united, and keep your faith strong. With Allah as our guide, we will rise above any challenge, confident in His mercy and wisdom.
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0: Assalamu alaikum wa rahmatullahi wa barakatuh. Welcome to episode 10 here on the Hifstatus podcast on one of the final days, potentially one of the final nights of Ramadan. Alhamdulillah, it's the 29th night tonight, 28th day of Ramadan. So inshallah ta'ala, we're joined with a very special guest, someone who I haven't actually known for that long, subhanAllah, but it feels like I've known him for long. I know many of his friends, alhamdulillah, and many of his companions who are also huffaz, alhamdulillah. We've had them on the podcast as well, mashallah. But inshallah ta'ala, we're going to get a new insight into a new Quran journey here from our beloved Sheikh, coach, football coach Ihsan.
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0: Assalamu alaikum wa rahmatullahi wa barakatuh. Inshallah, we're going to get an insight into your journey with the Quran. I'm not familiar myself with how your journey went, but mashallah, obviously I know, alhamdulillah, you're hafiz, you got an ijazah from one of our local mashaykh, Sheikh Ashiq al-Rahman, mashallah. So inshallah ta'ala, we want to delve into that. And once again, just wanted to say jazakumullah khair for accepting the invite.
1: No problem. It's an honour to be here, honestly.
0: I mean, obviously, it's coming up to the last day of Ramadan.
1: Yeah.
0: And now it's like the final run for
1: Tarawih. The final one, yeah. It doesn't feel like it, but subhanAllah. It went quick.
0: It's gone so quick. Have you prepared for Tarawih tonight or...?
1: I don't even know myself, inshallah.
0: It's the last judge, right?
1: Last judge. So you should be good. It's going to be a great night tonight, inshallah.
0: Man, it's quite an emotional one as well.
1: Emotional one, yeah.
0: Concluding the Quran, man.
1: Concluding, yeah. I just hope that tomorrow is another Tarawih day because you don't want Ramadan to end. You don't want it to end. So yeah, but yeah, alhamdulillah, we got through it. That's the main thing. At least we were able to live another Ramadan. And hopefully we can do the next one.
0: It's so true. It's the element of almost acceptance. You know, exactly. Allah, you know, accept of the course, action we've done. You know, all the siyam. Accept that from us, inshallah. I mean, for those who aren't obviously familiar with your journey, with who you are, your age, what you're doing at the moment, currently, inshallah ta'ala, can you give us like an insight into your...
1: Yeah, sure. So obviously, I'm still a college student. First year, year 12. I'm 17. I go to like a local school, Stepney Green School, study sport. BTEC sport, simply because I'm a professional football coach, for those that don't know, because a lot of people don't. I'm a professional football coach, so that's something that I want to do as a career wise. And then on the side, obviously I do my qiraat with, obviously, as you said, Sheikh Ashiq Rahman. I finished my hifz in 2019. So not so long ago.
0: That's quite
1: recent. Yeah, and I got my ijazah that same year, so I got I finished in about March, so March, around 25th of March, I think was the date. And I got my ijazah in December, in the 19th, 2019. Wow. So yeah, my first ijazah in hafs. So I did shuraban hafs separately.
0: So afterwards?
1: Afterwards, yeah. That's how we did it. So my first ijazah I got in the same year. So alhamdulillah, that's like, that's just me, like, in terms of, I did it at quite a late stage in my life compared to other people who may have started quite younger, maybe finished younger. But yeah, that's just me. In a nutshell, basically.
0: You're 17, mashallah. Still very young. So that means you remember the Quran at 15 then?
1: 15, yeah. 15. I hadn't turned 16 yet.
0: Okay, mashallah. And then when you got the ijazah, you were 16.
1: Yeah.
0: I'm assuming.
1: No, I was just about to turn... No, I turned 16, yes. I was 16.
0: Yeah, that's, you know, it's funny. Because even me, if I was to describe my Quran journey and stuff, sometimes, like, you haven't really thought about, like, this, how old I was.
1: Exactly, and that. I've never thought about that before. Because like, when you finish the Quran, you don't think about your age. You just think about, okay, yeah, khalas, I finished it. But you don't think about, okay, wow. You don't sit down and think, you know what, I finished it at this age compared to people who might finish it at a younger age or an old age even. And you, it's the first time thinking about it, actually.
0: Like, alhamdulillah, the journeys.
1: Yeah, alhamdulillah, the journey. Yeah, I've never thought about it, but yeah. Nothing about it, it's great.
0: Even like, if I was to describe my Quran journey, I'd have to like get a pen and paper out and start writing
1: exactly,
0: down.
1: Of course.
0: When did I memorize this?
1: It's so funny, yeah. So I'm telling you, I promise you. So when you, I've always been like a free flowing kind of guy. My whole life. I've never, forget khutbahs, speeches, talks, everything. I've always never written a script. It's always been from my head. When you sent me this questions yesterday, wallahi, first time ever, I'm writing stuff down like it's a paragraph. And I was just like, wow. But yeah, alhamdulillah.
0: It's funny because, you know, one thing I actually regret, and I think everyone can relate with this, like where you go on this thing, you're like, you know what, I'm going to write things down in a diary. And then, but the thing is, I've got at home, I've got like two separate diaries, and like they were brand new when I bought them or when I was given them. And the first 5 pages are full up of like dates stuff. After that, it's just empty.
1: Exactly.
0: And one thing I wish is that I recorded my progress. One thing I like, okay, I finished Surat memorizing Surat Al-A'raf. What date was it when I memorized?
1: Exactly.
0: Do you have that?
1: Or? Do you know what I used to do? We'll speak about this after as well, but do you know when I used to memorize and I used to do, say I memorized a page, I would put the date down that I memorized instead of, like, I'll put the date like in the corner so that I know that I memorized on this date.
0: Oh, that's so cool.
1: So literally my Quran is full of dates.
0: No way.
1: Yeah, it's just so in the corner full of dates. So I would, like, I remember I was looking at it the other day. I think I was revising my I think it was just 17. I looked at it, every single page has a date apart from maybe two, because probably I did two pages that day maybe. But every single page has a date. And I was just thinking to myself, wow, this is how I did it. Because obviously I finished 2 years ago. I haven't gone back to the routine that I had. Because obviously now it's different. When you memorize this, you have a certain routine. And obviously we'll speak about it. And when you revise and do qiraat, it's a different routine now. So the routine that I had before, obviously when I look at the dates now, it's just bringing back everything, memories, everything. And it's good to look at the dates. You're like, yes, I memorized it on this day.
0: It's so amazing.
1: Exactly, yeah.
0: You know, I've got a few dates in my must-have. For example, like some pages from Surat Al-Ma'idah, they're 2013, 2014. But it's not on most of the pages. The majority of pages don't have dates. And obviously now, I remember roughly, like, I finished Surat Al-Baqarah when I was this age, Surat Al-Imran when I was this age. But it'd be nice to have a concrete day.
1: Yeah. That's what I used to tell my Ustad, if I used to forget, Ustad, because obviously he's holding my Quran. So I was like, if I forget, can you just write down the actual date? So for example, 28th of the 5th, 20, whatever. So yeah, that's how it was.
0: That's so cool, mashallah. You know, and also, like, when you look back at the page itself and you're like, you remember the struggles, you see, because I've got the underline, you know, you see the underline where you make the mistakes. SubhanAllah, there's a beauty in that, man.
1: Exactly.
0: There's days where you were like there,
1: 100%.
0: It brings you back to the memories as well.
1: Yeah, of course, 100%.
0: Memorizing that surah. What was like some of the, obviously, you memorizing now at the moment, you're at college.
1: Yeah, I'm at college,
0: at the moment, praying, deleting tarawih as well.
1: Yeah.
0: Balancing that, that's amazing, mashallah. Before, did you finish your hifz before your GCSEs? Or
1: So obviously my plan was always to finish before GCSEs. I managed to. It was in COVID year, so you know when COVID just about came, that's when I finished. So I think when it was at its, obviously when we first went to first lockdown, when it was at its peak, so I was probably I was just in the transition of year 10 and 11, so I was just before GCSEs. And I was really happy with that, because obviously once you get into the GCSE period, you can't, obviously, as much as you want to prioritize Quran, you just can't physically. Sometimes it's hard to, for example, like now Tarawih, for example, I hardly get sleep anymore. And it's hard to balance school now. Obviously, I try to balance it the best way possible. But sometimes it's hard to, obviously, like, revise constantly for school and at the same time revise constantly for Quran. To see, I've got to have a balance there. So that's just how it was for me.
0: And when that thing, like, happened and everything, obviously, exams went online, right?
1: No. So they were, like, back-to-back exams, like, on paper. But the thing is, like, It was different for us, because a lot of people said, because we were the second year to have our exams cancelled, but the thing that obviously differentiated or distinguished from the first year and the second year was that the first year did not see exams, and it was more whatever the teacher thought of them, and which is why they had more time, they were able to relax. With us, it was, we had to provide evidence to the boards why we deserve the grade, and because of that, we had to see exams and everything, and all that stuff. So to do that and then to, like, try and get your Quran to, like, a good level, it takes quite a bit.
0: Of course.
1: So yeah, alhamdulillah. I can't complain. I never complain. I always thank Allah.
0: Alhamdulillah.
1: Because everything happens for a reason.
0: Of course.
1: So yeah, that's what I can do.
0: Yeah. I think it was one of the statements of the Salaf, if I'm not incorrect, which is, if you planned your life. If you said, right, this is my plan from my birth till my death of where my life should go. And you looked at the plan Allah subhanahu wa ta'ala had for you, you choose Allah subhanahu wa ta'ala's plan of your own plan.
1: 100%.
0: Because sometimes it's tough, but you don't know where the dots connect. And
1: you've got to
0: trust in Allah subhanahu wa ta'ala.
1: Of course.
0: Yeah, subhanAllah. So even like that time when you're doing your GCSEs and you weren't able to balance your head, it taught you things, right?
1: It taught me a lot of things, yeah. Because obviously now it's easy to, like, look at it and say, okay, I can balance it here and there. But obviously sometimes when you're in the moment, pressure does get to you. And then you just start, some people might make rash decisions. Some people might just, you know, go with the flow. It depends on you as a person and how you're built and how your characteristics are, how your principles are and everything. And obviously with me, it was a certain way that I used to do things.
0: What caused the initial spark for you to, like, begin your hifz journey?
1: I think it's okay. I've been asked this quite a couple of times, you know. I think what it was is the fact that I had people around me doing it, which made me want to do it. I think that's what caused the spark in me. Because I would, for example, with me, it's like, it's not just with Quran, but it's with everything. I would see people do stuff and I would want to do it. It just, yeah. But obviously not everything. Like if it's something that really gets to me, I would love to do it. Yeah. That's what sparks me to do it. For example, obviously, one of the questions was speaking about slave, but obviously there's people that I was exposed to when I was younger yeah. that like, if I wasn't exposed around them, if I hadn't had them around me,
0: yeah.
1: I don't think I would be, I don't think I would have, maybe I might have done HIFS, but I probably wouldn't have finished by now. Mm. That's how it works. Because with me, like, because I had people around, they were doing it. I even had my older cousin, right? I think he's uni age. Okay. He finished in year nine. Mm. And obviously when I decided I wanted to start, which was like around year seven age. Mm.
0: Oh wow, so it's still pretty late.
1: Yeah, it's still to be fair, when I asked like, when did I start as well, I might as well say this, it's like, okay, fine. I did like Juzama when I was 5, 6, 7 years old, and I was doing 29 a little bit, and I was doing like here and there Yasin and Ar-Rahman, all this stuff. But when I really wanted to start, it was year seven. That's when I really wanted to start and got it. That's because that's when I see myself starting. I don't really count Juzama in that, because that's more like your parents are bringing you just to recite the Quran.
0: Yeah.
1: For me, the Hifz journey started in year seven. That's when I was like, you know what? I'm going to go to this. I'm going to recite this every single day. I had a timetable, everything. But going back to what I was saying before, it's like, you know, sorry, I couldn't remember what I was going to say. Yeah. So because I had him and I saw him every day, and by the way, when I was in year seven and I started 29, he was on like, I think it was a Surah MBA. So he'd already completed half.
0: Yeah.
1: And I was just like, I used to see him. I used to go to the house every day and I used to see him reciting in the kitchen after school and everything. And he just made me want to do it.
0: Mm.
1: And then the second thing is, which people find it a bit shocked about, is I had pestering from my mum. You see that pestering, yeah, it gets to you annoyingly when you're that age. But looking at it in hindsight now, it's amazing. If I didn't have that, it wouldn't have made me want to do it. Because I feel like at some point, I obviously, when my mum was doing it to me, she kind of pissed me, read, do this, do that. Have you done reading? Obviously, it was annoying at some point. It was like, okay, yeah, I'm going to do it. Do I want to do it? But then I think after I realized that, she's probably saying it for a reason. Yeah. She's not saying it because she wants to for the camera. She's not doing it for entertainment. Yes. She's doing it because she loves me, and she's doing it because she wants me to do it because it's important. It's something special to have. And she clearly saw something in me when I was young and she thought I had the potential to do it. And she had every right to do that. She that's her job. And I think that's what caused the spark in me to do it, because I feel like at some point I was like, maybe she's pressing me for a reason. Maybe it's something important. Maybe it's something... I used to think when I was like 6 years old that it was something chosen for me. You know, them things that you think that, oh, it's destiny. Chosen for you, it's destiny, yeah. I used to think that.
0: Destiny and to be a half-elf.
1: Destiny for half-elf. I used to think that when I was young. And it just drove me to do it. And obviously, from there, the rest is history, so.
0: See, that's what we've, you know, we're touching upon. And that's what's naturally being brought out these episodes, which is
1: yeah.
0: what you mentioned, the parents, the mother.
1: Of course.
0: You know how many people have reached out, subhanAllah, like over the last few weeks, and have said, whether they've been parents or whether they've been people of the age who are getting ready to get married,
1: yeah.
0: it's them themselves saying, subhanAllah, this has made me realize the importance of the role of the parents.
1: Yeah.
0: Because they can, well, like hufadh are made by the parents, a lot of them,
1: subhanAllah. Of course, of course.
0: Or made by, like you said, maybe it's not the parents, but a role model.
1: Yeah,
0: like
1: yeah.
0: their cousin, like their older cousin, people they see around them, a drive that
1: exactly.
0: they have. Ultimately, the drive comes from them, but...
1: With me, it was actually directly from my parents.
0: Yeah.
1: It wasn't even like
0: exactly.
1: motivation. It was legit, like, obviously, because I was taught by my mom.
0: Yeah, mashallah.
1: For those that don't know, I was taught by my mom. So I majority of the Quran. So I did Hifz. So when I was young, you see how young kids, you got to do what suits them. I always do this, by the way. I'm going to bring this always to my, for example, my coaching as well. I don't ever coach my kids or speak to them in a way where it doesn't suit them. I don't train them in a certain style when they don't suit them. I always play the way that I want to play, but also the play that suits them as well, because then everything correlates. And madrasa was not me. It just wasn't. I would go when I was young and I would leave after 2 weeks. It wasn't the fact that the teachers were bad or the kids were annoying. It was the atmosphere of reading in the same class and reading to understand every single day. It just didn't suit me as a person. That's just not how I flourished. So then my mom realized after one point, because I was doing that so many times, I would go to madrasa and I would just leave. And we were doing that for so long. And then my mom was at one point, because she used to go to, she was taught in Beacon.
0: Beacon.
1: So you know Sheikh Fahimul Anam.
0: No, I'm not familiar.
1: Okay, so basically there's an institute called Beacon, right?
0: Okay.
1: And a lot of people go there to study, primarily adults.
0: Okay.
1: And my mom, Quran basically, Quran. And so my mom done tajweed there and everything. So she was out to me one day, she was like, son, do you want to do it with me? And I said, that's not a bad idea. And I remember, I think we'd done a couple of days. And then from there, I did 22 juz with her.
0: You've done 22 juz
1: with my mum. And my mum's not half of that. My mum's not like a top quality teacher compared to like the other sheikh that you see. She's more like just a brilliant mum that just knows tajweed and just can test you. Because she's more modern, by the way. She's quite young, so she's more modern. So she can understand and everything. Yeah. So I did 22 juz with her. And then I think, because I wanted to speed up a little bit more, I had the last 8 with a sheikh that I used to recite to. So an Ustad, his name is Ustad Aulad, and I used to recite to him the last ages. And then yeah, after that I finished. So primarily it was all my mum. So we're talking about parents there. It wasn't just the motivation. Everything was, I think, from the parents, from me, from my journey personally. I can only speak on behalf of myself. Yeah. Everything was from there, directly from their family. Like my mum would always remind me, my mum used to make sacrifices for me. She would like take me here, take me places. She would, you know, when I'm sleeping, obviously, I would fall asleep and then she would play the radio. When in the kitchen, I would be coming home from school, doing my schoolwork, I would be helping her in the kitchen. She would just play on her phone, whether it's recitation or lectures or anything like that. And it would just get me, even like lectures would get me wanting to recite the Quran. She would put on Yasir Khadi or Umar Sulaiman or I don't know.
0: That's an understanding of why you're doing
1: it. Exactly. Yeah, and then it would just be like, I'll just leave the room and I'll just go get my Quran and I'll just read.
0: Yeah.
1: Do you understand? So they had a massive impact on me. And do you know what? You know you're blessed when you have parents like that. Obviously, everyone wishes they had parents like that, and everyone hopefully has parents like that. But you know, when you have parents like this, like for example, personally me, you just know that you don't really ask for anything better. Do you understand? You just really don't. And that's why it's like, it's just so amazing. Like when I think about it, sometimes I get emotional about it.
0: It's emotional.
1: It's really emotional.
0: It's emotional. You know, you can't pay them back in this world, will I?
1: You can't. You can't. You really can't. And honestly, it's just...
0: And there's a beauty in the fact that, why did Allah subhanahu wa ta'ala say not only the hafiz gets the crown and the clothing, it's the mother and the father as well?
1: Of course. Of course. Like, they just...
0: Allah Akbar, that's amazing. Yeah. You know, for those who are listening in, and for the... You know, you are essentially... A lot of the time, most of the time, the reason behind your child becoming a hafiz, your child loving the Quran.
1: Exactly. Because you upbring them, isn't it? Yeah. So,
0: You know, we can only make the dua, Rabbi rahimhuma
1: kima. Of course, of course.
0: Saghira, you know? Allah have mercy on them, like these, have mercy on us.
1: Ameen.
0: And even me, for my personal journey, my mother was like the main.
1: Yeah.
0: Because I remember when I was younger, I was on like the early verses of Surah An-Nisa. And I was 10 or something, or 11. And I was just like, I remember clearly my mum sitting on the sofa and me sort of like lying on the floor saying, I can't do this anymore, I'm toughing out.
1: Yeah, I used to do that as well.
0: And then my mum was like, you can do it, Dawah, you can do it, da da da da. And it's just like, they were like, and you forget. Yeah. And we forget. We don't even remember all of it.
1: Exactly.
0: That's a beauty. And at the same time, that's why we can't repay them, because we don't remember every single instance to repay them for.
1: 100%, yeah.
0: SubhanAllah. And to hear that's amazing, subhanAllah. What allowed you to maintain that, subhanAllah, that motivation and discipline, in allowing you to balance your, you know, and become a hafiz whilst being in that academic education?
1: Yeah.
0: Until GCSEs?
1: I think I've always said it's not just about school, it's also about school as well. It's obviously having a timetable. And what my mum, one advice that she used to give me, right, was build your timetable or your day around the Quran. Once you build it around that, you find it's so easy to do everything else. Like, for example, typically I'll be in secondary school and I would have school. My mum would always tell me, your mind's, and every mum would tell you this, by the way, your mind's freshest in the morning. Everyone tells you that. After Fajr time, you read. So what my mum used to do is she used to never let me go sleep after Fajr sometimes. She would just be like, listen, you need to read. Or if I wasn't able to because I was really tired, what she would do, she would make me wake up early before school and read. So my school's like 5 minutes away. Generally, people would just wake up 15 minutes before and leave, put their school clothes on, whatever. I would wake up like an hour and a half before just to learn what I'm going to read that day. Read it. If I can't memorize everything, just read it at least over a couple of times, or just do normal muraja or whatever I'm doing. And because I had that done, it was so easy to go to school and just kind of balance that out. Like, even like sometimes when I was in the chunk of it, like kind of the middle of my Quran when I was memorizing. I used to memorize in the morning and then I used to read it in my head as I'm walking in school. Like, wow. Like I'll be walking in the playground at break time and it would just be in my head. I'm just playing it over in my head what I memorized in the morning. And then I'll go to lesson, have my lesson, and I would just be like, and then I'll walk in home and I'm just like, did I remember what I read? And then I'll check, and then I did. And whatever I forgot, maybe I'll go home and just quickly do that.
0: Yeah.
1: And then once I've done that, when I went home, it was so easy to just balance everything else. I was able to study, I was able to do, because I built my day around the Quran,
0: yeah,
1: because I didn't forget it. There was times when I was younger a little bit, when I was in year 7 and year 8 and maybe a little bit of year 9 and definitely younger, when I used to not build it around my Quran, some, like around my day. I would like focus on other things first, and then I would end up having a day when I didn't even recite, or I would recite but I didn't really do my target, or I didn't memorize today. That happened a lot of times, I'm not gonna lie, it did happen to me, and that's simply because I didn't build my day around the Quran.
0: Yeah.
1: I built my day around everything else, and the Quran was part of that. And that shouldn't be the case. What you find it so easy, once you put the Quran in the center of your day, the center of your life, the center of your heart, you see that everything else just comes naturally to you. So, and not just that, when you do the thing, it's when you do everything else, by the way, it becomes easier for you. Do you know what, even studying was easy for me when I did the Quran first. It was just something about the Quran that just made me, obviously I've always said it, like the Quran is the biggest nur for me, the biggest light for anyone, in fact. And it's like, it's just, I've always seen it as something that can never be taken away. Obviously, the only person that can take the Quran away from me is Allah. It's just something that is preserved and something that you just can't move away from. There's a lot of things in Islam, for example, that is, you wouldn't think of it as the first thing that comes to your mind, or it would be like, you have to be reminded about it, stuff. The Quran is something that everyone knows about. It's the holy book, it's Allah's words.
0: Yeah.
1: And when you read, and when I read it, when I listen to it, I just feel a different person. I would read Isha Salah, I would read Tarawih Salah, and every single time I say Assalamu alaikum wa rahmatullahi wa barakatuh, I would just smile at myself. I would just start smiling. Like, everyone's behind me, everyone's getting their water bottles, whatever. I was like smiling because I feel good. It's just that feeling inside,
0: warm
1: it.
0: Warm glow, yeah.
1: Like, you couldn't do any wrong.
0: Yeah.
1: And then, yeah, so obviously balancing both, because obviously my schedule since I was 15 has been very busy. Like, I'm a professional football coach, as I've said. So obviously I've been volunteering when I was 15, and then I started properly getting paid when I was 16 and everything. And obviously I'm building up my experience, portfolio, everything, so that I can have it as a career. Having that when you're working a couple of times a week, and then having obviously your primary GCSE studies now, A levels, and then having the Quran, you got to do quite a bit. As I said before, you got to do quite a bit. But the only thing is, the one thing that made it easier for me that people don't really necessarily know, you have to, and this is what Quran is all about memorizing, you have to have motivation, you have to want to do it. If you don't want to do it, I'm sorry, but you're not going to find it easy. If you don't want to put the, so I'll tell you for both, in terms of balancing, if you don't want to put the effort into balance, then there's no point for you. I'm sorry, but that's just the blunt and the brutal, honest truth. If you don't want to put the effort to actually try and read the Quran as much as you can, as well as studying really hard, as well as working, if you don't have that 100% maximum effort, then you will find it so hard for you to start getting stressed, you know. It would be just unnecessary on you. And, you know, in the long run, it would be hard for you. And when you memorize the Quran, I say the same thing as well. That's the second advice my mom gave me, which is, in terms of people that upcoming hafal, by the way, that want to memorize the Quran, you got to want to do it. Like, there's some kids that, for example, their parents, they would advise them to do it and they would keep pestering them, but the kid doesn't want to do it. This is what I say in terms of parenting, that the parents should want to get the child first to do it before telling them to go here and do it there. Do you understand? Some people just force the kids to go madrasa.
0: Yeah.
1: Sometimes it's hard for that kid.
0: Yes.
1: You just got to want to do it. Primarily, if you want to finish the hifz, whether you got 16 juz, whether you got a lot of juz left, whether you got only a couple of juz left, you have to have 100%. You can't even have 99%. I've realized that. You can't have 99%, because what will happen is you will have a target of reading like 5 lines or 1 page a day, memorizing. And if you don't have the 100% will to do it, you'll end up not doing that page. And that's just the blunt truth. You want, and I've experienced, I can only say because I've experienced, there was days when I didn't put the effort in, I just couldn't be bothered. And then instead of a page, I did like 3 lines. That's really, obviously, to my standards, it's poor. But what I'm saying is, I can understand now in hindsight that, do you know what? I didn't want to do it.
0: Yeah.
1: Or I didn't want to do it, but I just didn't put the extra effort in. And again, I relate this back to my other things, like coaching. I always tell to my players as well, if they don't want to play, or they don't want to put the maximum effort in on the pitch or in training sessions, then by all means, you won't develop as a player and you won't become that academic product. Do you understand? Yeah. And it's the same principle, and I use that principle everywhere. Yeah. So Quran, secular studies, everything. So that's just,
0: it is. You got to put the blood, sweat, and tears in.
1: Of course.
0: You got to put the
1: Without blood. That, you can't do anything in life. Sometimes, everyone knows the saying, you know, the hardest way is the only way that's going to get you to learn properly. You know, not everything is easy in life.
0: Yeah.
1: Not everything comes easy. Sometimes you just got to put the effort in. Sometimes you got to put the blood, you got to put the sweat, you got to put the tears in there.
0: Yeah.
1: And just, but obviously having the intention that, you know what, I'm going to do it. And at the end, good is going to come out of it. That's the best thing to do. If you, like, for example, balancing everything, if you have that intention of, you know what, it's going to be really hard for me, but I know that it's for the best for me, and I know that I'm doing it for Allah, then it becomes so easy for you. Because Allah makes it easy for you. Because Allah can do anything. Of course, He's the Rahim. He can do anything. Yeah. Do you understand? So, yeah, that's how I balance everything. That's the principles I go by.
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4: I actually got corrected on Nadaruhum.
5: Oh, I got stopped on. Okay, wow.
4: Why I got corrected was so obviously the word is Noon Dad Ta Ra Ha Mim. Nadaruhum. So I went onto the dad and came out with the ta.
5: I said,
4: "Thumma nadaruhum."
5: It's a little bit istitala, so you
4: exactly.
5: got
4: exactly.
5: That's said, what Sheikh told me.
4: He said, "Bring the istitala." Dad has istitala, so you say nadaruhum.
5: Nadaruhum, exactly.
4: Otherwise, it sounds like you're just landing on a ta, or you're just landing on a heavy ta.
5: Exactly, yeah. You got to pronounce the full his personality, right? Personality of the letter. That's what Sheikh was telling me. The character of the letter. You've got to say it fully. That's what Sheikh was telling me, and he was saying that, and he's. Yeah, that's what it was. Yeah.
4: It's beautiful, subhanAllah. And it's important that no matter what level, even if you get Nijazi, you keep reciting to Mashaykh.
5: Keep reciting.
4: You know, everyone can... And again, itqan, which is precision, ultimately belongs to Allah subhanahu wa ta'ala. You can always better your recitation. Best country you've travelled to?
5: Good question. I've travelled a lot.
4: You have, yeah?
5: Yeah. So I go travelling with family.
4: That's cool, inshallah. Outside the UK or more like...
5: Yeah, outside the UK. Nice. Turkey was quite nice for me. Tunisia was quite nice. But if I was to pick...
4: Tunisia
5: was nice. Really nice. I think I would pick Tunisia. I would have said, but obviously, the natural one everyone would have said is Saudi. But obviously...
4: If I'm going to say from now on, apart from Mecca Medina.
5: Yeah, exactly. Yeah, apart from Mecca Medina, obviously, which is the best. I think Tunisia was quite nice. I think Turkey was more... I went to Istanbul, I visited the Blue Mosque. It was quite spiritual for me and everything. Tunisia was quite nice for me. It was quite relaxed. Mm. And it was a beautiful trip, actually, in Tunisia. Yeah. Mm.
4: But what's Tunisia like?
5: Tunisia's quite nice. Tunisia's more...
4: It's part of Sham, right? It's part of the...
5: Yeah, it is.
4: Shami country.
5: Yeah, it is. So...
4: Fact check.
5: It's not.
4: It's part of North Africa.
5: That's why I didn't...
4: So Sham is Jordan. It's Jordan, Syria.
5: Syria.
4: Palestine. Lebanon.
5: This is why I didn't do
4: Jordan. So not Tunisia, huh? That's next to Algeria. Yeah.
5: This is why I didn't do a geography for GCSE. And I did
4: this. Yeah. This
5: exact thing. So, yeah. Yeah, Tunisia was quite nice. But if there's one question I really want to go to, Greece or Thailand?
4: Okay.
5: Then I'll just. I like the sound of it.
4: Mm. Greece or Thailand? You just like the sound of the.
5: Yeah. Just like the sound of it. I think if I was to ever choose, like, Turkey, it would be because it's just a brilliant country to kind of. Tourist attraction.
4: Turkey?
5: Yeah, Turkey. Istanbul. Obviously.
4: Have you been to Bursa?
5: No.
4: That's where you should go. People go to Istanbul but those are all like touristy kind of
5: things. Yeah, like
4: you
5: Hagia Sophia.
4: You don't get the feel of the authentic Turkey. Bursa was actually the capital of the Ottoman Empire.
5: Oh, wow.
4: Yeah. So that's kind of like, that's old architecture. That's people where you pop into a shop and they say, no English around there. Like, it's pure Turkish.
5: Yeah.
4: They don't want to learn English. They're sticking to their car. It's nice. You get the feel of the, you've got the Uludag Mountain, you got the cable cars. It's nice. But Istanbul's nice as well. You got the Blue Mosque, like you said, the Hagia Sophia,
5: yeah. So I'll probably choose Tunisia, though. That was quite a nice trip. Yeah. I've been Wales as well. Wales is nice, but I think Wales is more family kind of fun kind of thing. It wasn't kind of like a normal holiday. Yeah. But I'll say Tunisia.
4: Tunisia, nice, mashallah. What was, like... Do you have the adhan's been called out in Tunisia and everything, or is it?
5: Yeah, they do, but it's like a more. I think one of them was like a Syrian kind of style of adhan. Yeah. It was quite nice, but yeah, the adhan's are quite
4: nice. In the Turkish recitations, there's one Syrian brother who recites at one of the halaqas, Sheikh Musa's halaqa. He recites and they recite with like a Turkish. You know, they go Alhamdu.
5: Yeah.
4: No, what? There's another. ذَلِكَ الَّذِي يُبَشِّرُ اللَّهُ عِبَادَهُ. Like, they have a way.
5: Yeah, they have a way of saying
4: it. Even if they're adhan as well, they have like a
5: lot. Yeah, it's like that.
4: That's it. Allahu Akbaru Allahu. Something about it, but it's nice, mashallah. On that note, best cuisine.
5: That's never, ever been asked to me before. What are you doing to me? I can't choose.
4: I'll give you some time.
5: Because you know what it is, yeah? There's so many cuisines. There's Thai food, there's Turkish food, there's Bengali food, there's Swiss food, there's everything.
4: Are you going to just tell us all the cuisine?
5: Nah, but I don't know what you're choosing.
4: Have you tried all of those?
5: Yeah, that's the thing.
4: Mashallah, nice.
5: Turkish.
4: Okay, got it.
5: Oh, Turkish.
4: Oh.
5: Do you know what? That's killing me inside.
4: Turkish, man.
5: Okay, Turkish, yeah, but... No, but do you know with me...
4: Also, Madonna's going to sponsor this podcast.
5: But do you know with me, I'm more like a moments guy. Like, I would feel it, and then I wouldn't feel it. I would feel other things every day. So, for example, if I'm... Then one day, I would feel Thai food. Then there's one day, I might finish Chinese food. But I think...
4: Chinese food, you know?
5: I love Chinese food,
4: really?
5: Yeah. Amazing.
4: Mashallah.
5: Chinese food,
4: what
5: amazing.
4: What kind of octopus or...
5: Nah, not octopus, but like maybe noodles type.
4: Yeah,
5: so stuff
4: sushi
5: like that.
4: And stuff.
5: I love sushi. You know really, what? Yeah? Sushi, I love wow, sushi to nice. Bits. Any sushi, doesn't matter
4: I've
5: what
4: tried it. It's alright, but I'm not a great fan. It's a cold
5: it's a cold thing, but if you have it with like nice,
4: like, it doesn't feel like there's any love there, you know?
5: Nah,
4: the fish is not cooked.
5: Sushi is absolutely amazing. But I'm gonna kill myself when I say this. Turkey.
4: Turkey, yeah.
5: Turkish, yeah.
4: Okay, fair enough. What
5: kind of
4: dish, you know?
5: I love baklava, by the way, as a dessert, and kunafa. Kunafa and baklava are my favorite desserts ever. But if you're talking about generally, like, you know, like you have Turkish restaurants like FS and stuff like that, and you get like platters, whether it's
4: adana kebab and all
5: that stuff. Yeah, it's quite nice. Namichuns, stuff like that. I'll probably go Turkish. Yeah.
4: Cool. Alhamdulillah. You know how many guests of ours have gone Turkish?
5: Really?
4: So many. Literally, almost.
5: But don't get me wrong, Thai is like there.
4: Okay.
5: So Turkish is just the border.
4: What do you like about Thai food? What is it like?
5: It's just quite nice, generally. It's just
4: the spices and stuff.
5: Yeah, the spices are just quite nice. Yeah, it's a new thing.
4: Your man of culture, the fact that you say Thai food.
5: Yeah.
4: A lot of people say Thai food.
5: But because you know what it is, like, you're so exposed to like eating rice and curry and Bengali food and fry ups and all that stuff every day. And then you have that and it's like a different thing. It's nice. So yeah, probably go with Turkish or Thai.
4: That's cool, alhamdulillah. Right, that's the end of the quick fire round, alhamdulillah. We've had a really amazing conversation. I've enjoyed this so much, Allah. And just you taking us through your journey with the Quran, and just some of the funny moments you've spoken about and the memories, and it's good, mashallah.
5: Yeah.
4: Allah bless you, accept it from you. And make this heavy on your scale of good deeds, and make this a means of sadaqa jariyah for yourself. And also, JazakAllah for coming down, because obviously you live far.
5: Thank you so much, honestly. It's fine. It's alright.
4: Alhamdulillah, you live far. You got an hour journey.
5: Yeah.
4: Mashallah. May Allah accept it from you. And also, this is the... I want to end on like some light, final piece of advice for people that are coming out of Ramadan, how to continue with their good deeds. Because we are on like one of the last 28th day of Ramadan today.
5: 29th, last odd night, so...
4: Potentially one of the... Yeah, exactly. Last odd night, potentially one of the last nights for the whole of Ramadan. And my plan, inshallah, I don't know if I'm too ambitious, but we've recorded it today here on Friday. I want to try and edit this and upload it tomorrow on Saturday.
5: Inshallah.
4: Inshallah. Before, because I'm trying to get out before Eid. If people want to watch it in Ramadan, they can. If people want to watch it on Eid day, they can. Day after. Because people tend to go home with their families and stuff. They can watch it.
5: Yeah.
4: So inshallah, that's the plan, inshallah. Inshallah, Allah gives us the ability to do that. But just like some final piece of advice for people that, you know, they've been praying Tarawih, they've done a khatam of the Quran. How do you continue that outside Ramadan?
5: That's a good question. I was invited as a special guest to an event on the day. I was asked that.
4: Is that the shard?
5: Yeah. Oh, you saw that. Oh,
4: you saw it, right?
5: Yeah, the food.
4: What was that starter? Okay. I wanted to ask you what that starter was.
5: Yeah, well, might as well speak about it now since we're on it. It was so...
4: Okay, go on.
5: According to them, it's posh chicken.
4: Posh chicken?
5: According to them.
4: Posh chicken, never heard of it in my life.
5: Okay, so...
4: It was posh chicken?
5: It was just posh chicken. Okay, have you had... you know paninis, right? Have you had what's inside the paninis? Mozzarella cheese.
4: Okay.
5: So you know the chicken inside there? It's that, but it's posh. I don't know. I can't explain it. It's just
4: interesting.
5: English chicken.
4: Yeah.
5: I don't know what they mean, but it was just.
4: They're trying to make it sound like.
5: Basically, Imam Mahmoud was next to me, and so me and him, we were at the event together. Obviously, I recited. I spoke a little bit, and he spoke. And he took one bite. It was like, I'm not having this anymore. And I was like, I'm not having it. He was like, do you want to leave? I was like, yeah, come on. Because we had Tarawih as well, but honestly, I think...
4: Wait, so you dipped at the starters?
5: No, we were waiting for the main course. It ended up coming at 9:45. We had to leave because Talawi starts at 10. Yeah. So, yeah, but that food, yeah, that's not, yeah. I don't even know what it was.
4: What cuisine? Posh chicken.
5: Posh chicken, yeah. I literally asked
4: anyone
5: them.
4: Anyone knows, let us know in the comment section.
5: Please, because I asked them, they were like, it's posh chicken. I was like, what does that mean?
4: Yeah. It didn't taste great. Would you avoid posh chicken in the future? Or?
5: Yeah, I probably vomited.
4: Oh, no.
5: I couldn't finish it.
4: So avoid that topic then.
5: Yeah. But
4: what was we saying on the topic of Ramadan? Yeah,
5: So obviously I've been asked this before. In terms of like, how can I word this? In terms of like taking it out of Ramadan, obviously there's no point now because Ramadan is probably coming towards the end. Because generally the advice I would give is to start it at full maximum at the start of Ramadan and then carry on. But I think what I can say is the habits that you gain from Ramadan, don't forget those habits. Please don't like. There's just people that you see that just change in Ramadan, and then after Ramadan they go back to the normal. There's a reason why Ramadan's there. You know when people say, "Oh, Ramadan's there to change you," it's not a light thing when they're saying that. It's quite legit. Like Ramadan's there to actually change you. So if you have gained or acquired certain habits, whether it's reading the Quran every day or something like that in Ramadan, please take it with you. And by the way, these habits can be small. Even there's some people that just gain the habit of just reading. Reading. Take that with you for Ramadan. Don't stop and think, okay, Ramadan's, you know, finished. That's it. I don't need to because there's not going to be much reward. At the end of the day, you're still getting reward by Allah. You never have so much reward. That's never a thing.
4: Yeah.
5: You always need to get more. Do you understand? Account, yeah. You always got to add to your bank account, as they say. So, the habits that you gain, whether it's a small thing or whether it's actually, you know what, I'm a half of the Quran. Like me, for example, when I revise 3 juz a day now in Ramadan, whether it's my standard was 1, carry on. Just because it's not Ramadan anymore doesn't mean that you stop. For example, me now, the way I prepare for Taraweeh, I don't just prepare my pages, for example. I pray the other people's pages as well. So I ended up preparing the whole juz or something like that because it's nice to prepare it. I'm going to do that. I'm going to carry on doing that.
4: Yeah.
5: Whether it's I'm probably going to go in order, but I'm going to carry on doing that. I'm not going to see any way to stop alongside my normal revision. Yeah. That's just extra. So that's my first advice in terms of like taking it with you outside Ramadan. If you forget them, then it's going to be a waste. Do you understand? Because Allah really knows what your intention is. And Allah will his decisions is only based on him. He won't compromise for anyone. He won't be like, okay, he done this in Ramadan or she done this in Ramadan, but outside Ramadan he didn't do anything. But because he done it in Ramadan, it's okay. No, Allah's not like that. You got to be consistent in your faith. You got to be consistent in your religion. And that's why I always say to everyone, just the habits. I know, you know, when I say it right now, it sounds so simple. But when you actually think about it, when you actually act upon it consciously, it becomes like a norm for you, like a principle. And that's the principle I have now, that after Ramadan, the habits that I've gained, I'm going to carry on. Plus, I'm going to do extra. I'm going to do more. And that's what Ramadan does to you. You shouldn't do it. You know the way I say it, yeah?
4: Yeah.
5: I wouldn't do extra in Ramadan. Mm-hmm. I would do so much in Ramadan, but I would do extra after Ramadan because Ramadan is there to change you as a person. So that's just the biggest advice I can give to anyone in terms of post-Ramadan, what they could do.
4: Jazakallah khair. May Allah bless you. May Allah accept it. And
5: inshallah. I mean,
4: Allah, this advice will be beneficial for those who have tuned in today. Alhamdulillah, with that, we will wrap up our 10th episode, episode 10. So we're in the double digits.
5: Wow, mashallah.
4: Next to the triple digits, episode 100, inshallah, that's later.
5: Inshallah.
4: Oh my God, that's a steadfast and continue upon it. And with that, inshallah, we'll conclude today's episode, inshallah. We actually got the khatam starting like in literally 25 minutes.
5: Oh wow, mashallah. Tayyib.
4: Sheikh Ahmed Baraj became yesterday, alhamdulillah. We've got the last 2 juz left.
5: Okay, 29, okay.
4: Mashallah. So inshallah, we'll wrap up today. Subhanakallah wa hamdika ashhadu an la ilaha illa anta astaghfiruka wa atubu ilayk. 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
5: Wa alaykum assalam wa rahmatullah.
6: So make remembrance of me and I will make remembrance of you.

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15: 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Today you're joined with Mila Misa, and we'll be going into the basics of stroke, understanding a bit more about what stroke is. I'm sure it's a condition that a lot of us have heard about, but maybe a lot of us don't exactly know what it is or what to do when we think someone may be having a stroke. So today's whole show is quite informative, and hopefully we can learn a lot. We have a

0: special guest with us today. We've got Dr. Vasanthan Vamadevan. Dr. Vamadevan is a specialty doctor in stroke medicine who's had 15 years of clinical experience. He's won many accolades in the hospitals that he's worked at and has come today to help us understand stroke better. So thank you so much for joining us today.
1: Thank you for having me, Lamisa.
0: No worries. So I guess to begin with, we'll kind of start off a bit about yourself. So kindly, if you don't mind telling our listeners about yourself and your career in medicine and what particularly sparked your interest in stroke.
1: Yeah, so my career in UK started 6 years ago. I'm an international medical graduate mm-hmm. who came here 6 years ago through a fellowship program
0: okay.
1: from the Royal College of Physicians, the Medical Training Initiative, it's called MTI. So I came here, joined as a medical registrar, and towards the end of that fellowship, I was interviewed into this post, which is the stroke specialty doctor,
0: mm-hmm.
1: and since then I've been in the stroke specialty doctor role. Prior to this, so I graduated in 2010.
0: Okay.
1: So that's in India.
0: Mm-hmm.
1: So I entered med school in 2005 through a government scholarship.
0: Okay. Wow.
1: So I completed that. And the 10 years prior to coming to UK, I was working in India for the most part, and for about a year or so in Sri Lanka. So I'm a Sri Lankan. I did my A-levels, up to A-levels, I did all my studies in Sri Lanka.
0: In Sri Lanka, fine.
1: Then I got a scholarship, went to India,
0: mm-hmm.
1: and did my medicine. Briefly worked back in Sri Lanka in public health
0: okay.
1: for about a year or so.
0: Oh, interesting.
1: Then rest of all my training is in India, and most of it is general internal medicine and cardiovascular medicine,
0: mm.
1: Which is one of the reasons why back home it is not, stroke is not a separate entity as such,
0: oh.
1: here specialty. It's the same sort of disease spectrum, cardiovascular. So the treatment, the organ is different, but the principles and the drugs that we use and the fundamentals have lots of overlaps.
0: Yeah.
1: So that was one of the reasons. And obviously, I got an opportunity towards the end of my fellowship. And I made use of it.
0: Yeah.
1: And now I'm starting to like it. I'm enjoying it.
0: I'm starting to like it. Okay. That's really interesting to hear, actually.
1: Yeah.
0: Such a long way into it, I guess, but you're enjoying it now and you've
1: Absolutely.
0: Experienced in it as well. So why is it important for, would you say, the public themselves to kind of have a better understanding of stroke as a condition?
1: Yeah. The most important thing, why is just even a stroke, being a single disease entity, but still it has its own specialty.
0: Mm-hmm.
1: It's not so common. You do have diseases and specialists like Parkinson's and other diseases, stroke medicine in itself is one disease, but still you have a whole unit and whole branch dedicated to it. The main reason, and that's the same reason why the public should also know about it, is that the impact this disease has.
0: Mm.
1: So if you rate the impacts, it can be done in multiple ways. So it will fall into the first three either way. If you talk about deaths, it is one of the first three globally.
0: Mm.
1: And also combined deaths and disability,
0: yes,
1: which is much more a worse situation where you're left paralyzed or you are dependent and you're disabled and you're living with it.
0: Yeah.
1: So those kind of social impacts, the quality of life that is having the impact is severe.
0: It's severe.
1: And more importantly, it's not an entity that a disease where you can't do anything. And a timely intervention can change course.
0: Okay.
1: Can give you a better life.
0: Yeah.
1: So these are the main aspects why stroke is important,
0: yeah,
1: and why it needs to be recognized and why the public needs to know.
0: Yeah.
1: Because early recognition and early timely treatment can have better outcomes,
0: Bye.
1: Can be changed, and yeah. the impact can be lessened, and that will be helpful for the overall health system and the community.
0: Yeah, and for the person that's
1: definitely
0: going to be suffering. So yeah, hopefully we'll understand a bit more about stroke today and give that information to the public. So to begin with, what exactly is a stroke?
1: So the definition of a stroke is like, I'm trying to make a technical one less technical. So it is a sudden event. It mm-hmm. happens suddenly and it affects a part of the body.
0: Okay.
1: Or a function of the body, and it is to be presumed of a vascular cause.
0: Okay.
1: So that's sort of the definition.
0: Okay.
1: So when I say vascular cause, blood vessels are nothing but which supplies nutrition and oxygen to all over the body. So when the supply of blood is suddenly hampered or suddenly abruptly stopped,
0: yes,
1: and that is the brain, which is the organ, that's called the stroke. And a similar word would be, it's similar to heart attack,
0: mm-hmm.
1: but it's a brain attack.
0: Okay.
1: But for some reason, it has been called a stroke.
0: A stroke, fine.
1: And
0: not
1: that,
0: a brain
1: that
0: attack.
1: Has, that has stained. So it's a heart attack, something like brain attack, and it happens due to blood flow disruption that happens suddenly.
0: Okay.
1: That's what it stroke in simplified terms.
0: And in many cases, why is it such a major health event? Why does it have such a catastrophic effect? Is it largely because obviously it's affecting the brain?
1: Yeah, like I already told you, so it's one of the major first three competitors. I mean, the number one would be ischemic heart disease. They say that's the heart attack and its sequence consequences. Similarly, brain damage that happens in this fashion causes death and also a lot of disability. And then disability produces dependent survivors, which causes all these things. So for all these reasons, and brain is the main CPU of the body, if I may, one would say. So that's such an important thing. All our things are processed through the brain. So that attack. So that's why it is so important.
0: Yeah. And I guess my next question, so we've understood kind of what a stroke is, the kind of blockage of blood flow to the brain, which can have major effects on people's functioning. Are there different types of strokes, and what are the differences between them?
1: So when you talk about types of strokes, it can be classified by many aspects.
0: Mm-hmm.
1: One of the commonest things that is easy to understand and what is important from a treatment standpoint also is the two ways. One is the blood flow blocked by a clot,
0: okay.
1: a blood clot or something blocking the flow, or is the blood flow disrupted by leakage, sudden breakage of the pipes. If you were to compare this to the water drainage system or flow, the pipe is the blood vessel, the water is the blood.
0: Mm-hmm.
1: Either there is something blocking the flow,
0: mm-hmm.
1: or there is leakage. So one of the two. These are the two things. So it manifests as a bleeding stroke or a non-bleeding variety, which is the clot, the blood clot causing the disruption to the blood flow. These are the two main of these. Majority of the strokes are not the bleeding type.
0: Okay.
1: Up to about 80% is the non-bleeding, but the rest, about 10% is the bleeding variety.
0: Type.
1: There are other minor types,
0: mm-hmm.
1: which are, but broadly these are the two types.
0: Got it. And in terms of the kind of events that may lead up to this, what is it that can cause a blood vessel to cause a bleed, for example, or become blocked?
1: So the main factor that is going to cause this event to happen, mm-hmm. would be the blood pressure of the person.
0: Oh, okay.
1: And the vulnerability of the vessels. So that's the blood vessel. If they are offered up, and obviously the blood, the nature of the blood itself. So these are the few factors.
0: Okay.
1: So if you, to understand it simpler, so if there is a problem with the blood vessel, that can cause the blood vessel to be weak and can break up. Or if the blood itself has a thickening sort of a effect, or a tendency to do that for very many reasons, then that can cause the disruption. So blockage either to the blood flow, the intrinsic character of the blood,
0: mm-hmm.
1: or the blood vessel, and complicated by or rather contributed by very many other causes.
0: I see.
1: So that causes this
0: effect. Fine. And we also hear about mini strokes or TIAs, also known as transient ischemic attacks. What are these?
1: So mini strokes, correctly, the technical term is transient ischemic attack. You mentioned that. So nothing but transient means short-lived.
0: Mm-hmm.
1: Ischemic means blood supply, which is not going there for a shorter period.
0: Okay.
1: And then attack means it happens suddenly.
0: Fine.
1: And it is nothing but the same effect happens, but it is not sustained for a longer period. Either the blood flow on its own starts to find its own way,
0: okay.
1: or the blockage is not prolonged enough,
0: mm-hmm.
1: to cause, and thereby the effects by definition. There's a definition for that also, which has changed, but current definition is that any thing of this cause, but from the outside, if the symptoms, if your weakness or paralysis or something or vision problem resolves within one day, then that goes into this.
0: Okay.
1: But you mentioned two terms, which is important. I would want to take a minute to tell you. Why is it called a mini stroke? Is because essentially the treatment is the same.
0: Fine, okay.
1: So, and the severity and the risk it poses are same.
0: Okay.
1: Because the event is same, it's only just happening for a
0: shorter
1: duration.
0: Yes.
1: So that's why it's called a mini stroke.
0: Okay.
1: Because people, TIA is a lot more technical and that might give an impression that this is something else, or stroke is serious, or mini stroke. No, mini stroke is a smaller version of the stroke.
0: Fine.
1: And the treatment most of the times is same.
0: It's the same. Okay, thank you for breaking that down. I felt like that was a very comprehensive understanding of what stroke is, and hopefully our listeners know more kind of what leads up to it. We're going to move our conversation on now to risk factors. So risk factors are things that can increase your risk of having the condition. In this case, it would be stroke. So I guess my first question is, often we see perhaps some of our listeners have seen relatives, elderly relatives, having a stroke. Who is it that's actually at risk of having a stroke? And is it only confined to the older demographic?
1: Not only, but mostly. Mm-hmm. And historically, it was thought to be a disease of the old age.
0: Okay.
1: And still, that holds true because most of the stroke patients are elderly.
0: Okay.
1: And when we say the line is now 65-ish, that are plus and minus, but then the question comes, is actually people who are 65 older people, because now people's survival is increasing.
0: Yeah.
1: So we have very healthy and able to do 65, and the retirement ages are pushing up and up. Some countries it's as high as 75.
0: Mm.
1: So yes, it is a disease of old age. Most of the stroke people, so age is an independent, non-modifiable risk factor. You can't do anything for getting older. But at the same time, you asked me, is it only for? No.
0: Mm-hmm.
1: Nowadays, we are seeing younger people, but then there are other risks. So it's stroke is an umbrella term. Sorry, I failed to tell you before. So stroke is an umbrella term which encompasses a lot of, you know, causes which can result in the blood supply problem.
0: Got it.
1: And some of it can happen in young age also.
0: Fine.
1: So whoever has some risk factors and some vulnerabilities, can have it, and obviously age is the major factor still.
0: It's still a big risk factor.
1: But not in its own, not only.
0: Not only, you're fine. So there are other risk factors that essentially contribute to your risk of having a stroke. What are these other risk factors that, obviously age is a non-modifiable one, i.e. something we can't really change.
1: Yeah.
0: But what are the risk factors that can kind of be controlled in a way?
1: Yeah, so there are other non-modifiable risk factors also.
0: Mm.
1: Ethnicity and so on and so forth, but you can modify. And one of the major risk factor, like I mentioned earlier, because this is a blood pressure problem or a blood flow problem,
0: so
1: it's blood pressure is the main number one risk factor is blood pressure, and because it furs up the blood vessels, that those are the pipes which are in which the blood is flowing.
0: Yes,
1: so that makes a huge impact,
0: mm.
1: and when we talk about other contributing ones, the major players are diabetes and your cholesterol levels and smoking.
0: Mm.
1: And these are the other main things. Also, we say high body mass, you know, bigger you are, being obese is a risk factor. And sedentary lifestyle, alcohol, excess alcohol, and so on and so forth. These are the other risk factors.
0: Okay.
1: And some conditions which are not essentially modifiable, but, you know, like heart rhythm problems and stuff, can also, all of these things, if they are not controlled properly, they can contribute to have a stroke.
0: Yeah, okay. And things like diabetes and actually high blood pressure, high cholesterol, they are actually seen quite a lot within our kind of South Asian community.
1: Exactly.
0: So it's important that we have good control over these things.
1: Absolutely. So like I told you, you can't do anything for what ethnicity you're born into, but then that genetics carries its own sort of makeup, and that makes us vulnerable
0: yes,
1: to certain diseases. and heart disease and stroke are one of them. So they all fall into the cardiovascular conundrum. So in some places it is technically called as atherosclerotic cardiovascular disease. Heart attack, stroke, everything comes into the same umbrella, a broader umbrella. And like you correctly told, those are something that you cannot, but like you correctly told, when you have those risk factors which are not modifiable, then you have to focus a lot on the modifiable ones to be safe from these diseases.
0: Exactly. And then there's another risk factor that people might be aware of, or, you know, contributing factor in a way, the heart rhythm problem. So some of our listeners may have heard of something called atrial fibrillation, or AF. How does that actually increase the likelihood of stroke, and what role does it play?
1: So that is an important factor. In fact, in all patients who have stroke, irrespective of especially the blood clot variety, not the bleeding variety, the blood clot variety, it is mandatory to check their heart rate and to focus on this particular entity.
0: Okay.
1: Because this is an erratic heart rhythm where in the within the heart, the upper chambers do not contract in a rhythmic fashion.
0: Okay.
1: Instead, it goes erratic.
0: Okay.
1: And thereby, it gives, the blood is manufactured in such a way in our body that if it does not go on a stream flow, continuous flow, if it slows down or if it tries to have a turbulent flow, it can clot. That's how it is designed.
0: Yes.
1: For various reasons.
0: Yeah.
1: But then this erratic heart rate gives that opportunity for the blood in the heart to form those clots. So the blood is forming sort of clots, and the next chamber, when it goes to pump blood to all of the body, these clots are showered everywhere. And when it goes to the brain blood vessels and then blocks the supply, then that causes. So this is one of the major thing that we always look into.
0: Yeah.
1: And that's why correctly nowadays you have electronic watches monitoring these things and device detected rhythm problems.
0: Yes.
1: It's increasing and it's evolving as we speak. So that is an important factor.
0: Yeah.
1: And this is how it causes
0: a stroke. Yeah. And often these patients are given medications to help with that risk. For example, blood thinners, is that right?
1: Correct. Yeah. So different type of blood thinners based on, they need to qualify. Again, age comes, age becomes, there are risk scores where you use, and age is another factor there as well.
0: Right.
1: In young people, if you see this, unless there is an event, you don't start.
0: Mm-hmm.
1: But if you have risk factors, then you have a, you have to offer them this treatment. Yes.
0: Yeah, of course. And it's advisable to obviously visit your GP for advice on that in terms of specific cases like that. Okay, and then one other question about risk factors. Does family history increase someone's chances of having a stroke at all?
1: Yes. Like we already spoke about ethnicity, that's, that can be also taken as family history. But more so when you have a family member, especially a close relative.
0: Immediate family.
1: Yes, immediate family, who have had a stroke before 40 or even nowadays we say sometimes before 55 years of age. So that's an uncommon age for you to have. So they have a different sort of a risk profile.
0: Okay.
1: So there may be things that we have to look into beyond the usual risk factors which predispose them to form blood clots or form these problems.
0: Sure.
1: Why are we focusing more on blood clots? Because like I told you in the beginning, most around 80-85% of the strokes are blood clot varieties and the minority is bleeding varieties.
0: Gotcha.
1: So yes. So the younger people, they can have genetically predisposition, several conditions, and there is a lot of research going on to how these can be identified and modified. And we have a bunch currently, which is clubbed into diseases which increase the blood viscosity, make it more thicker.
0: Make it thicker. Fine.
1: So you normally don't check that. Mm-hmm. It is not advised on other people because the yield or how much you pick up is very less. So the test is not that, and that's not the main cause because there are other reasons. And age is, itself is independent. But in young people, these high viscous blood vulnerability conditions, if they do have, and this manifests as either young strokes or young heart attacks.
0: Okay.
1: So if they have such a history, such a history is important. And because you specifically asked for females, there is another specific entity where we look into, it might be useful for the listeners to know, recurrent miscarriages, early term miscarriages. could be because of a blood viscosity condition, which mm-hmm. can lead to this.
0: Mm-hmm.
1: And if there is a history of such, then one may have to think about that and then investigate accordingly to pick it up so that treatment can be initiated to minimize further risks.
0: Okay. Very informative and interesting to know. Thank you for bringing that in. So we've understood a bit about the risk factors and what can play into someone's increased risk of having a stroke. But now on to actually the signs and symptoms. So how do we recognise perhaps in an acute setting that someone is having a stroke? So what are the common kind of warning signs of stroke? And many people are aware of the FAST message. Can you please explain what that means as well?
1: Yeah, but I would just want to expand that it's now actually BFAST.
0: Okay.
1: So there is a BE in front.
0: Okay.
1: So it's an acronym. It all has a meaning. So the classical FAST, I'll start with that. It's nothing but F for face,
0: mm-hmm.
1: A for arm
0: mm-hmm.
1: and leg. So limbs, arm and leg. And S is for speech.
0: Okay.
1: And the T stands for don't waste time. So time. So if you have any face problem, arm, leg problem, that's the A, and speech problem, you don't waste time. That used to be the FAST, but now it's called BFAST.
0: Okay.
1: So not just FAST, BFAST, and B stands for balance issues.
0: Okay.
1: And E is for eye problems, vision problems. So sudden onset, like we already defined, we went through that.
0: Yeah.
1: Suddenly happening problems with balance, problems with vision,
0: mm-hmm.
1: face, arm, leg weakness,
0: mm-hmm.
1: And then don't waste time.
0: Yeah.
1: So these are what is the community needs to know is that if you are experiencing any of these things all of a sudden, or if you wake up with this,
0: mm-hmm.
1: where you went to bed all okay and then you wake up with these symptoms, that's when you have to suspect a stroke and do not waste time. You seek medical attention.
0: Yeah, call emergency services or seek medical attention. Okay. And do symptoms differ depending on which part of the brain is affected? And is that why the B was introduced as well, for a specific part of the brain that could be affected?
1: Absolutely. So, yeah, the B, E was actually introduced because these are also stroke symptoms.
0: Yes.
1: And the balance problems and vision can, but unfortunately, it was not incorporated in the initial FAST campaign.
0: Mm-hmm.
1: But then later on, recently it got upgraded as BFAST. Yes, so in our brain, we have it's designed in such a way that various parts control various functions.
0: Mm.
1: And based on which area is affected, your symptoms to differ, and that constitution of symptoms in fact is one of the key entity by which a trained person would identify stroke.
0: Fine.
1: Because stroke is a clinical diagnosis.
0: Mm-hmm.
1: You have to pick it up based on your clinical assessment.
0: Okay.
1: And other modalities, tests like imaging and all, are only to support.
0: Okay.
1: So yes, to answer your question, various parts, wherever it is affected, it has a characteristic, and normally, because it's a blood supply problem, the blood flow is like a tree. You start with a larger branch and its branches
0: into smaller
1: branches. Mm-hmm. So we know we should be able to explain if you're suspecting one area of damage, the symptoms should correlate to that region. It can't be on one side in the east and then one side in the north or the west opposite. So that's such, then it has. So those are some of the parameters which we take into consideration when we are making a diagnosis of stroke.
0: Yeah. And obviously the last part of the acronym T, don't waste time. Why is it, I think you did touch on it earlier, but why is it so important that we call emergency services or we get in urgent medical attention as soon as possible with it? You said that it's due to the time critical.
1: Exactly. So like in the acronym, we emphasize T is for time and do not waste time. So time is brain.
0: Mm-hmm.
1: The more you wait, the more irreversible damage the brain is going to happen.
0: I see.
1: And therefore you cannot save that.
0: Mm-hmm.
1: So now we have evolved so much so from history where stroke patients were just left in a room like in an asylum and then nothing.
0: Mm-hmm.
1: Then came rehabilitation. And now we are administering treatment which can significantly change the course of their improvement prognosis. So that's why we should not waste time. You should not go to the phone and wait for a GP's appointment or in a line. If you find these kind of symptoms and if you suspect a stroke, it should be emergency straight away.
0: Yeah.
1: Do not waste time, because the faster you get there and make a diagnosis and treatment initiated, the better the prognosis is going, outcome is going to be. Yeah,
0: definitely. Okay, and that brings us to the end of the first half of the show. So thank you so much, Dr. Vamadevan, for explaining all of that. In the second half, we'll be going on to kind of a bit more about treatment, rehabilitation, and what options are available. But yeah, thank you all so much for listening. Please do join us after the break.
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8: Assalamu alaikum everyone and welcome back to Inspire FM. We are on the Health and Fitness Show today and we have a special guest with us, Dr. Vasanthan Vamadevan, who is joining us to discuss our main topic, which is understanding stroke. So in the first half of the show, we actually discuss kind of the basics, understanding what a stroke is, what risk factors there are. And now in the second half, we're going to move more on to kind of diagnosis, treatment and recovery. Let's get straight into it. So what happens initially in the first half, we talked about how important it is to get urgent kind of medical attention. When someone does come into the hospital and we are suspecting a stroke, what happens initially when they reach the hospital?
9: So because it's a time-critical treatment, the system is designed in such a manner that stroke patients bypass a lot of usual things in the hospital. So they, depending upon what kind of these treatment strategies and systems are evolving very rapidly, and the whole idea is to try different modalities to minimize the time taken from the time of identification to the time that treatment is administered.
8: Okay.
9: So various different protocols and strategies are practiced
8: in
9: various parts, even within the same country, even within UK, different parts, different hospitals has different minor changes. But the overall theme is that they do not waste time going through the usual formalities. They bypass a lot of things and they get to the specialists directly.
8: Okay.
9: That's the theme. And what do the specialists do? They confirm that's I told you before we went through that this is a clinical diagnosis.
8: Yeah.
9: So that's where the expertise comes in place.
8: Mm-hmm.
9: And then there are lots of people trained to pick up. And then such a person will do the assessment. And then the decision is made whether this is a stroke and appropriate test. The usual first test is a CT scan.
8: Okay.
9: And then they have the scan, and then based on the findings and then further treatments will be decided. So what happens is that, like any treatment, you go into the hospital, but you bypass a lot of usual formalities to save time.
8: Mm-hmm.
9: And then you see a specialist very early, and then you get a scan. You again jump the queue. If this alert code is put out, so you jump the queue and you get the scan sooner, and then there are other steps follow from thereafter.
8: Mm.
9: And the history is revisited and there is an assessment made.
8: Sure.
9: These are modified assessments to pick up stroke effectively within a short period of time.
8: Okay.
9: Not detailed neurological assessments, which can take hours.
8: A long time, yeah.
9: So there are structured assessments and expertise comes into play.
8: Mm-hmm.
9: And that's what happens.
8: Yeah, so essentially you come in, you have a direct pathway, you're seeing a specialist.
9: Correct.
8: And you get the test as quickly as possible because, as you said earlier, time is brain.
9: Correct.
8: In terms of imaging, you said that often patients will get a CT scan. What is the purpose of it and how does it help clinicians decide kind of treatment options?
9: Right, so stroke is essentially a clinical diagnosis.
8: Like you said.
9: And the CT scan is actually to, or any other modalities, is actually to find supportive evidence.
8: Mm-hmm.
9: But for all practical purposes, the main purpose of an initial CT scan, which is the fastest scan that is mostly available and the safest one, which mostly widely available anywhere in the world, is the CT scan. And the main reason to do is to identify a bleeding type or a non-bleeding type.
8: Okay. That,
9: or any other abnormality that can cause these symptoms.
8: Symptoms, fine.
9: Like sometimes it's a tumor or something which is not bleeding, but still it sits there. So some abnormality, obvious abnormality that can cause the symptoms. So to pick up that.
8: Mm-hmm.
9: The main reason is to rule out the bleed,
8: mm-hmm,
9: and to identify any other cause.
8: Yeah.
9: So that based on that, then you can administer treatment.
8: Fine.
9: So that's the main thing. And why CT scan is that because it's the widely available, safest,
8: yeah,
9: and easiest one that can be administered,
8: yeah,
9: which could with enough information for the treating physician to decide
8: what
9: treatment
8: to do
9: next. Yeah.
8: And discussing treatment, we're going to go on to that now as,
9: yeah,
8: well. So with regards to strokes that are caused by a clot, so ischemic strokes,
9: yeah,
8: how are they treated? And you know, our listeners, or if you're a patient in hospital, you might often hear about kind of clot busting medication. How does that work?
9: So basically, there are two ways these clots are dealt with,
8: mm-hmm,
9: and one such strategy is clot busting,
8: mm-hmm,
9: which is administering a clot dissolving medication,
8: okay,
9: which is very strong and it has a very specific action in blood clots.
8: Okay.
9: So administering that, but this carries a small but a serious risk of bleeding.
8: Okay.
9: So we need to, you can't administer this like an umbrella to anyone suspected. So that's why you have to rule out a bleed. And in an ideal patient,
8: mm-hmm,
9: you see a normal CT scan because the stroke takes time to show up in a normal CT.
8: Fine.
9: You can have other subtle features,
8: mm-hmm,
9: which experienced eyes can pick, and sometimes, but even experienced ones, early on the course of a stroke, the CT scan in a non-bleeding variety will not show any changes.
8: Okay.
9: So that would be the ideal time. And when you see someone like that, and if the picture, overall clinical picture, is fitting into a stroke,
8: mm-hmm,
9: then you make a clinical diagnosis of stroke.
8: Mm-hmm.
9: So essentially you are ruling out a presence of something else,
8: mm-hmm,
9: that will deter the treatment, this particular, okay, treatment. And rest all comes from history and your assessment.
8: Yes.
9: And whatever we spoke earlier, is the area confining to a blood supply territory? Is that symptoms are consistent with that?
8: Mm-hmm.
9: And is the person someone who could have this?
8: Okay.
9: And all these things, if everything fits in the puzzles, then you give clot dissolving medication. This used to be the one many years before, but then now things are rapidly evolving. And this is time critical. You have to do this within 4.5 hours.
8: Mm-hmm.
9: Now with other advanced scans, we are able to offer this to people up to even 9 hours,
8: mm-hmm,
9: from the time of symptom onset.
8: Yeah.
9: So earlier it used to be 3 hours, then it became 4.5 hours.
8: Fine.
9: Now it's 9 hours.
8: Yeah.
9: On eligible people, not for everyone. So you need to do further
8: case
9: scans.
8: By case, yeah.
9: So it's not just a CT scan. Then,
8: yeah,
9: if you were to do other things, you might need some other sophisticated scans.
8: Sure.
9: And then the next option is, which is sucking out the clot.
8: Okay.
9: So that this is not clot busting, but clot sucking
8: retrieval
9: out the clot. Yeah.
8: Yeah.
9: And this is done in only in some specialist centers.
8: Fine.
9: And if a clot is identified,
8: mm-hmm,
9: then you can
8: take
9: do
8: it
9: that also. So this is the best that anyone can have.
8: Mm.
9: So a clot busting treatment and followed by a clot if there is a clot that can be is identified in a retrievable location.
8: Mm, okay.
9: So that's how these clots are dealt with.
8: Fine. And that's thrombolysis versus thrombectomy.
9: That is thrombolysis, and then the second one is thrombectomy,
8: yeah,
9: the technical word. Clot busting and clot Retrieval.
8: Retrieval, yeah. Fine. So those are kind of what, when you go into the hospital, the clinician will be weighing up those treatment options, whether a patient is eligible for that or not.
9: Correct.
8: Based on all the information that they have. With regards to the bleeding type of strokes, so the hemorrhagic strokes, how are those managed, and is sometimes surgery required? What is the often kind of treatment pathway?
9: So if there is blood in the brain, mm-hmm. And that is causing these symptoms, obviously you can't give dissolving thing because the blood vessel has opened. So the strategy changes. So that's why you need to identify this.
8: Mm-hmm.
9: But even then, those treatments are also time critical. The earlier you identify them, and earlier you control the blood pressure.
8: Yes.
9: And you need to look into what caused this.
8: Yeah.
9: If there is any other, is the patient taking any medications which make the blood thinner?
8: Mm-hmm.
9: And is there any medication that we can reverse this effect with?
8: Okay.
9: We do administer those kind of things.
8: Mm-hmm.
9: And take it further from there.
8: Mm-hmm.
9: So that's the main thing. So clot busting or no clot busting. The other option is controlling blood pressure and ensuring the next steps are followed. You asked about neurosurgery.
8: Mm.
9: Yes. And there is a role in clot variety strokes as well.
8: For neurosurgery?
9: Yes.
8: Okay.
9: So brain is also like any other tissue. If there is damage, there is swelling.
8: Okay, yes.
9: So like if your arm, the wound, there is swelling, there is water,
8: yes, yeah,
9: pouring out. Similarly, brain also swells.
8: Mm-hmm.
9: But it's a closed skull.
8: Okay.
9: So if it swells too faster, that it cannot handle, it cannot adjust sooner, then if you don't relieve the pressure,
8: yes,
9: that can cause further damage.
8: Mm-hmm.
9: So for that reason, you can relieve the pressure.
8: Mm-hmm.
9: And in some instances, you do have blood clots can be also evacuated from the brain.
8: Okay.
9: So for that reason, it's standard practice that you see any brain bleed, you do involve the neurosurgeons, and then we'll be guided by them.
8: Yeah.
9: Whether a neurosurgical, a brain surgery is deemed
8: required
9: or not.
8: Yeah.
9: The need is more on the bleed type.
8: Mm-hmm.
9: That's why probably we are talking about that here.
8: Mm-hmm.
9: But there is a role in the clot type also,
8: well,
9: because the brain swelling can happen there also.
8: Fine.
9: So the neurosurgeons come into play in both. But upfront in these cases where there is bleed, to relieve the pressure or to remove the blood clot.
8: Fine.
9: Those are the two options.
8: Okay.
9: And pressure management.
8: As well. Yeah.
9: In the skull, within the skull, yeah.
8: Within the skull, fine. And then moving on to kind of stroke units. So this is after kind of the acute situation has been dealt with. What is a stroke unit and how do they improve outcomes, or do they improve outcomes, I guess is the question.
9: Absolutely, they improve outcomes. I want to start with a positive note, and that's why they are in place.
8: Mm-hmm.
9: And they are tightly sort of monitored around, especially in UK and everywhere in the world. And they are developed and they are trying to be more and more refined.
8: Okay.
9: In terms of what protocol, staffing, and how it is approached, and how they are trained, and so on and so forth,
8: mm-hmm.
9: because the overall impact we spoke about is very much. And what constitutes a stroke unit is the members are clinicians who are trained,
8: yeah,
9: and then nurses who are trained.
8: Mm-hmm.
9: And then beyond that, it is also test proven that the earlier you get in some specialists, because stroke mainly, stroke is a thief. It takes something out of your ability to feel
8: things,
9: something,
8: yeah,
9: ability to see things or lift your arm or something. So exercises comes, physiotherapy comes a big role.
8: Mm-hmm.
9: So you have therapy, or occupational therapist,
8: mm-hmm.
9: physiotherapist, and then speech and language therapist. You have vision orthoptist,
8: yeah,
9: you have psychologist support. And all of these members, it's a multidisciplinary team,
8: mm-hmm.
9: and it has to be done in a very coordinated way.
8: Mm-hmm.
9: And the success of stroke units is all about coordination. So you have specialist coordinators,
8: okay,
9: also. And we already spoke about time.
8: Mm-hmm.
9: And even before coming into the hospital,
8: yeah,
9: the structure is as such. There are introduction of video triaging, where
8: okay,
9: the specialists, the paramedics, do video calls with
8: the patient.
9: And in some places, they are doing CTs in the ambulance to cut down time.
8: Oh, okay. That's very
9: And then they are administering treatment in the ambulance en route, and then they take it to the destination. So it's an evolving thing to cut down time. So stroke units, based on which part of the world you are living in,
8: mm,
9: and what resources are already designed, and so many models have been tested,
8: yeah,
9: and almost all models are proving better than another. But then it's up to the finite resources that we have within one system. But essentially, within the hospital, the stroke units are these trained people who can identify this earlier and administer treatment in a timely fashion.
8: Mm-hmm.
9: And the initial people are essentially the ones who identify. That can be doctors who are trained, not necessarily those who carry the name stroke. Sometimes it's contributed by medical team or the emergency team based on which hospital they are working and how they are. But they contribute to the unit. So whoever is assigned to deal with the stroke patients, the member can be coming from any of those things. It can be a medical person from the acute medical take or the emergency or the stroke team itself,
8: mm-hmm.
9: Stroke unit, doctors, and then there is usually a nurse.
8: Mm-hmm.
9: So they are the ones. And then to do with the logistics, usually they are very well supported by porters.
8: Mm-hmm.
9: Because you need to transport the patient quickly.
8: Yes.
9: And then, so there is these alarm systems which are in place in most of the places where whenever this stroke is coming through, all these alerts go to all these people. So the scanner is ready, the doctors and the treating people are ready, the porters are ready, and everything gets done in a swift manner. So that's the stroke unit. And going beyond that hyper-acute phase, we say, the initial thing where thrombolysis and all these things happen. After that, initially they go into these specialized units where the nursing care, because these stroke patients require a specific type of care.
8: Yeah.
9: So they need to be monitored in a frequent manner, in a specific way. The observations are done in a specific way to identify a new weakness or a change in their neurology. Then again, you cannot do that in a lengthy way. It has to be shortened to save time.
8: Yes.
9: And also staffing matters. So these staff are trained in these things,
8: mm-hmm.
9: and there are slight differences in how they are monitored than in normal general monitoring wards.
8: Yeah.
9: So these are usually called, those units which do deliver these things are called hyperacute stroke units.
8: Oh, yeah.
9: It's called shortened form as HASU, H-A-S-U.
8: Sure.
9: So hyperacute stroke units, they are trained personnel, and they comprise of all these multidisciplinary teams that
8: members,
9: we spoke about, and they meet in a regular fashion, and then deliver the care and support
8: the
9: patients.
8: That the patients need. So it's more of kind of like a specialized
9: units,
8: and they're delivering kind of specified care.
9: Correct.
8: Which is required. Okay. And we touched a bit on recovery. You talked a lot about kind of the multidisciplinary team and the different types of kind of clinicians that might need to be involved. What factors, if we go into a bit more detail, what factors determine how well someone can recover, and what different types of rehabilitation might patients need?
9: So we already spoke about recovery. One of the time-tested and proven modality is a stroke unit structure, where early intervention by appropriate personnel, early goal setting by the therapists, and appropriate training. Because when someone is not able to do, you shouldn't leave them for too long without being attended to. At the same time, you shouldn't do them too early as well.
8: As well, yeah.
9: Because both can cause deleterious. So you need to identify the right person at the right time, if that that makes sense.
8: Yep.
9: So that's important. And also to deliver that in a correct manner that is optimally useful. So it's tailor-made.
8: Yes,
9: Not one size fit all.
8: Yeah, it's per patient.
9: Exactly.
8: Yeah.
9: And for that reason, that's one thing that has definitely proven the recovery.
8: Okay.
9: So that's why these people, most of the places, they go into these trained units, at least for the initial days, and then they go into normal stroke units.
8: Okay.
9: You know, stroke people who are cared not in the initial phase.
8: Mm-hmm.
9: Initial phase is the intense phase,
8: mm-hmm.
9: where you need to monitor a lot of things at the same time, initiate certain things in the right time, in a careful manner, trained manner. That is one strategy. Beyond that, patient factors are very numerous. It's not so easy at all. Usually, the younger the patient is, now age is just a number. So even if they are older, if their potential is good, if their usual baseline prior to the occurrence of stroke is good, normally they tend to do good.
8: Yeah.
9: So factors like that, and obviously what type of stroke, which place is the brain affected, and what are the complications? Some of the complications that they have to unfortunately undergo. Sometimes it's not uncommon that swallow is affected. Nutrition is a challenge then.
8: Mm.
9: And some people, their body makeup, their skin vulnerability poses them into a lot of pressure problems with the skin.
8: Okay.
9: And sometimes their lungs are vulnerable, so they have problems with pneumonias and stuff. So all those things contribute largely onto the recovery. Some people have them, some people don't have them, and some people are at more risk of having them.
8: Fine.
9: So it's a patient profile, it's very diverse.
8: Yeah, but all of it is taken into account.
9: Yes, but in terms of what we can do is have these specialist units, they have proven to, and also the main patient character is the patient's reserve and the nature of the disease. I mean, where is it damaged? Because some strokes are notorious to have poor outcomes.
8: Fine.
9: Some strokes are good, they normally have a good recovery.
8: Okay.
9: And is the ability to understand is impaired? When that is preserved, then that is a good factor.
8: Okay.
9: Because you can engage with the patient, you can do certain things.
8: Fine.
9: But if the understanding is impaired, no matter how much trained you are, then that person is going to perceive something else.
8: It might
9: so
8: be
9: the
8: a bit
9: engagement.
8: More difficult.
9: So that those kind of things can be challenging.
8: Okay.
9: And that can cause problems in recovery.
8: Okay, I see. But there is a large team comprised of many different individuals as per the needs of the patient.
9: Correct.
8: To try and help them with their recovery. But obviously recovery depends on multiple different factors for each patient. And in terms of kind of the emotional or more psychological effects that stroke can have, what support do we have available for that?
9: So, like I told, one of the members that ideally should be, it's been recognized by research, is that psychological support, because people who are able to do things are now unable to do things. So that gets a big toll. The more drastic the situation is, the more that they are, and everyone's support system is different. So it is not uncommon, and it's a that emotionally they are low.
8: Yes.
9: And so on and so forth. So this is largely, honestly to say, this is something that is not yet been resourced much, an area which is not yet, the need is not met, but it is growing. The awareness is growing. More stroke units are employing psychological psychologists, clinical psychologists and support. But even otherwise, whenever they pick up problems, more stroke team members are trained in how to pick up low mood and stuff like that, so that they can initiate treatment. And and unfortunately, resource is finite, it's not infinite. So we do have problems with how much time that can be spent, but that is so it's an identified aspect, but unfortunately an area which is still not met much because of resources, but it's growing.
8: But
9: the good
8: news
9: is that yes, people are getting that aspect also covered, and as able, the units are trying to some or other fulfill the needs.
8: Okay, so it's good that the need is being recognized more so, and perhaps there's more of a shift towards
9: side. First level is awareness, so now hopefully as we progress,
8: need will hopefully be met. And then coming on to after someone has a stroke, so in terms of prevention, what kind of medications and management is commonly kind of given to help reduce the risk of another stroke?
9: So in general, if it is a clot type of stroke that you're talking about, it's blood thinners.
8: Okay.
9: And within the umbrella of a blood thinner, you have various blood thinners which works into different places of the blood's thick ability to get thick.
8: Okay.
9: Like we already spoke about a specific condition called erratic heart rate atrial fibrillation, wherein you need a strong blood thinning agent, which works differently, versus the common ones which are milder, which works different, but all of them thin the blood.
8: Okay.
9: So usual common drugs are like aspirin and clopidogrel. These are the ones that are usually used. Long term, it's usually clopidogrel.
8: Okay.
9: And how many of them you have to use? Is it just one, at what dose? These kind of things depends on person to person. How large is the stroke? How much is the patient's hemoglobin value? Is there, you know, that's the anemic or not? And are they having other bleeding issues? And so on and so forth, and conditions like that. So based on this, it's essentially using blood thinners. And not only blood thinners, invariably, irrespective of a person's cholesterol levels, all stroke patients do go on a cholesterol lowering pill.
8: Okay.
9: And that has proven to reduce further
8: risk.
9: And also blood pressure, optimal blood pressure monitoring. So these are the key medication wise. And other than that, you need to look into other risks. Like we already went through the erratic heart rate. We also check the blood flow to the brain, which is through the neck.
8: Okay.
9: And there is another proven intervention that attending to the narrowing in the neck blood vessels by means of what is known as endarterectomy, you scoop the inside of the blood vessel which is causing the narrowing. Sometimes it's dealt by stents also, but endarterectomy is sometimes, most of the times that is superior, it's told. That's an evolving area as well. So this, and we have to look for those risk factors. So you have to do the scan. It's an ultrasound scan called Doppler study. So you see the blood flow there, or another CT scan. So you, you can have those, and then you identify these things. So overall risk reduction. And more importantly, for the general public, how can they reduce, even before the stroke, talking about prevention, is having a healthy lifestyle. So having good control of your blood pressure, diabetes if you have, cholesterol, and having them checked in a timely manner, have a healthy lifestyle, eat healthy, sleep well, all those general things apply. In addition, drug therapy, there are different strategies which will be prescribed, and these are the main drugs that are used in reducing the further risk.
8: Further risk of stroke, fine. So, yeah, I think one of the main messages from that is, you know, we talked about the medications that are given after a patient has had a stroke, but like you mentioned, even before someone has a stroke, ensuring that we implement those healthy lifestyle measures is what can stop us from getting there in the first place. So, yeah, lifestyle measures really do make a big difference, not just from the stroke side as well. You talked about the cardiovascular system for things like heart attack, etc. So, yeah, I guess we are coming to the end of the show. But in terms of final take-home points, what is one thing someone should take from today's show, or any last bits of advice that you may have for our listeners?
9: So from a stroke point, time is brain. So do not waste time. Be aware of the be fast symptoms. That is the message. And if you have something, do not waste time. And that's the one bit from a stroke perspective. But stroke and heart attacks are the same. The risk factors are the same ground, but these are different
8: manifestations
9: of the same risk factors. So one needs to focus on these major modifiable risk factors. So focus on your health, have a healthy lifestyle, eat well, and look after. And when you start touching the age of 30, 35, that's the age where you could do something. And maybe you should be more careful about having your blood pressure checked. And when you are invited by the GP or the system, engage with the system and then have it checked, do the blood checks. And then try to identify things earlier if need be. And then do the required modification to stay at lower risk and have a healthy life.
8: Exactly. Thank you so much for joining us today, Dr. Vamadevan. We really appreciate your, you know, kind of advice in breaking the whole topic down. All the things talked about today is just for general information purposes. So if you have any

0: 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Keep it lit.
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3: 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And were he to seek refuge with me, I would surely give him refuge.
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12: Welcome, welcome. Ahlan wa sahlan. Beautiful word in Arabic. And assalamu alaikum once again. You know, the word ahlan wa sahlan in Arabic, the Arabs used to use it even before Muhammad sallallahu alaihi wasallam came out. And Islam loves to, you know, when Allah subhanahu wa ta'ala brings to us new guidance, we find that it keeps the beautiful things that people's customs used to share. And the word ahlan wa sahlan doesn't just mean welcome. It means you are family, or consider yourself family, and your presence with us is very easy, so be comfortable. Beautiful statement which Islam kept, and we say it to each other. And the reason why I opened it up with this is because we're talking about the beautiful verses in Surah Al-Hujurat about the character of a Muslim, which is based on faith and belief in Allah. If you believe in Allah and you have faith in Allah subhanahu wa ta'ala, then you would love to take His guidance. And one of the amazing things Allah loves about us

0: is character. For the Prophet, peace be upon him, did say, "Innama bu'ithtu li'utammima makarim al-akhlaq." As a matter of fact, I was sent in order to help to perfect the matters of good character. It means that some people, they had good character, even if they were not Muslim, but there are two meanings to it. Number one, they had good character, but there was still more in order to perfect it, and the Prophet, peace be upon him, completed it for us. And the second meaning is that some people consider certain things to be good character, but they're not. So the other meaning is to also correct your understanding of certain aspects of good character. Such are the messengers of Allah. The next verse that we're going to talk about, continuing Surah Al-Hujurat, is وَلَا تَلْمِزُوا أَنفُسَكُمْ وَلَا تَلْمِزُوا أَنفُسَكُمْ. Three words, which means, and do not taunt one another. The word taunt is a little bit loose. It actually has a more comprehensive meaning in Arabic. In English, it's just taunt, but in Arabic, talmizu. And lamiz is quite familiar to us from another surah, isn't it? Another surah that we remember is وَيْلٌ لِكُلِّ هُمَزَةٍ لُمَزَةٍ. Lamaz, lumaza, appears again in another surah. But this time Allah also mentions humaza. So we've got in Surah Al-Hujurat, وَلَا تَلْمِزُوا lumaza, and in another verse, وَيْلٌ لِكُلِّ هُمَزَةٍ lumaza. What is the difference? Lumaza means to slander, put down, talk behind a person's back, backbite them, say stuff passively behind their backs, ruin their reputations in a very sneaky way, and then appear in front of the person as if you're their friend. Two-faced person. In the other verse, وَيْلٌ لِكُلِّ هُمَزَةٍ, it means woe to every humaza and every lumaza. The difference between the two is that humaza is in your face, lumaza is behind your back. And we are forbidden from both things. You have to be the same face, in a person's face and behind their back. But I need to make a very important point. Some people, and I've heard this a lot, especially from younger people, they say, hey, I'll be bad to you in front of your face and bad to you behind your back. No, no, no, no. That's not what it means. Remember, we are brothers and sisters, and the character of Islam has to shine, even with non-Muslims. Don't be bad to them behind their back, and don't be bad to them in front of their face. That's why Allah says, don't do that. Because that's how you break communities. That's how you break families. Just because someone says, I'd say it to his face. No, no, no, that's bad character too. Why should you be so mean like that? That's not a society which Allah subhanahu wa ta'ala has advised us to grow in. And definitely a community cannot grow and be productive with love, care, and good relationships. In fact, think about our children. If we do that in front of them, then our children will do the same. And we start getting reports from school and we start to become defensive. You know, as a teacher, I sometimes see where some parents can't handle hearing stuff about their children. You know why? Because psychologically, this is what I've learned and seen, they feel that the attack is on them. And that's like almost a self-confession that you're guilty. Again, we don't want to accuse or think wrong about our brothers and sisters or anybody like that, but you do see it. And sometimes we see it in ourselves. We have to be honest with ourselves. We have to be honest with ourselves. وَيْلٌ لِكُلِّ هُمَزَةٍ لُمَزَةٍ. Woe to every person who is a taunting person to your face and taunting behind your back, putting other people down. Lumaza has another meaning as well, which is subtle, and humaza as well. And that is when somebody makes symbols and signals. At the time of the Prophet Muhammad, peace be upon him, that's what they did to him and the companions, the disbelievers of Mecca. It was one of their ways of cancelling other people out. It was one of their ways of making other people look down on the companions and the Prophet, peace be upon him, because they couldn't make them or convince other people that they're saying falsehood. They failed in that. And when a person can't put another person down intellectually or through intelligent discussion or through evidence, they start to resort to the cheap stuff. Call them names, taunt them, say false things about them, or mix the false and the truth together just to make the other person look bad. This is a terrible, terrible character, and we should never walk towards there because it's going to come back and bite us in the back. Allah says in the Quran, for example, in Surah Al-Munafiqun, that those believers who used to be taunted that way, Because you see, when you're taunted like that with lumaza, it's so subtle that it's so hard to defend yourself. Have you ever seen, again, on social media, since everybody uses social media, some people, they taunt you with their comments and they put you down. There's no real substance. There's no real justification there. It's just putting you down, and it really hurts. And it makes other people feel, I better not, stand with that person, because he or she is, they're getting the floor wiped with them. And it affects other people just to take stances and not be able to stand up to defend them through this bullying tactics, through this abusive tactics. No, we have to stand up for each other. And you feel that you can't defend yourself. If you reply, then they'll say, oh, you're just the same. If you don't reply, people will say, I'm going to stand against this person as well. And you feel that you're alone. The solution to that is you just got to look past it. They used to come up to the Prophet Muhammad, peace be upon him. One time, the Prophet, peace be upon him, was giving out charity that was given to him to give out to the companions. As he was giving it out, some men who were still new to Islam still had this character of lumaza. And behind the Prophet, peace be upon his back, they said, look at the Prophet, peace be upon him, he's favoring some people more than others. A companion of the Prophet, peace be upon him, was righteous. He heard this and he said, wallahi, I'm going to tell the Prophet, peace be upon him, about it. So he went and the other people ran away. He said, Ya Rasulallah, people are saying that you are favoring other people, and I cannot accept that. What is the Prophet, peace be upon him, going to do? Go after them? Do what? It's not going to benefit anything. So he just said a common statement, just one thing. He said, remembering his brother Moses, alayhi salam, Musa alayhi salam, لَقَدْ أُوذِيَ مُوسَى بِأَكْثَرِ مِنْ ذَلِكَ فَصَبَرَ. Moses was taunted even greater than that. He remained patient and persevered and kept going. فَأَصْبِرْ. I will also be patient and persevering. If the Messenger sallallahu alayhi wa sallam had to deal with that, then don't worry. The best of creation, know that, inshallah, you're okay. Just continue to do the right thing and make sure that you please Allah subhanahu wa ta'ala. As for the bully, well, people are going to soon know what they're really like. And I'll tell you something. As a teacher, I see students do that to each other. And sometimes I hear about long-term friends. Overnight, they become almost like enemies. And I wonder what actually happened between them. They would have gone on their social media group chats at home, and someone would have said something about someone else, and suddenly a long-term friendship is severed. And the first thing I realize about these long-term friendships that are severed, you know what they do? Is that they start to talk about their flaws and their secrets that they knew about them. And they spread it. That's because the type of friend they had was the type that used to talk about other people. You have two friends, and they're not good friends in the name of Allah. They're just friends because they have the same agendas or the same needs and wants. But if those two friends are used to talking about other people, slandering other people, putting down and taunting other people, then one day they're going to taunt you as well. In fact, they probably are doing that right now already. And that is why Allah subhanahu wa ta'ala tells us in the Quran, الْأَخِلَّاءُ يَوْمَئِذٍ بَعْضُهُمْ لِبَعْضٍ عَدُوٍ. The closest of friends in this world on the Day of Judgment are going to be the most vicious enemies to each other. إِلَّا الْمُتَّقِينَ. Except the friends who used to fear Allah. What does that mean? It means that friend, when he or she heard their other friend taunting someone else, they stopped them. They advised them. They said, look, they'll say to each other, we are friends based on the love of Allah. And if you're going to be my friend, that's what we're going to be friends upon. Those are true friends. Not the ones who share dirty secrets about other people. Not the ones who share in taunting other people and then thinking, yeah, we are the true friends because we taunt other people together. That will come back to bite you in the back as well. Don't be among them. And that is another lesson that we learn from Allah subhanahu wa ta'ala, beautifully and simply put with three words. وَلَا تَلْمِزُوا أَنفُسَكُمْ. Do not taunt yourselves. I just want to make a final point, but I just realized as I'm reciting it, Allah does not say, do not taunt one another. I mean, that's what it means. But he said, anfusakum, meaning yourselves, as if to say, when you taunt others, you are taunting yourself. And when you taunt others, you are ruining your own community and you're part of that community. So you are destroying yourself in the process. Don't do that and drown yourselves. Amazing words from Allah, the creator of the heavens and the earth, and the one who created our hearts and our bodies and our minds and souls. Protect them and protect our community. Wassalamu alaikum wa rahmatullah.
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0: Assalamu alaikum. Alhamdulillah, wassalatu wassalamu ala rasulillah. Oh yeah, if you realized I'm wearing this Moroccan outfit, I'm not really Moroccan myself, I'm Lebanese background, but I thought I'd wear a Moroccan outfit because number one, I think it looks cool, and secondly, we're talking about an amazing topic, the character of a Muslim in Surah Al-Hujurat. I wanted to show that as Muslims, we're all brothers and sisters, we share each other's culture, why not? And praise each other and be proud of each other's cultures and just get closer. Bismillah. Moving on from our verses, today I want to look at the next verse in Surah Al-Hujurat, which is quite interesting, it needs your attention. Allah says, يَا أَيُّهَا الَّذِينَ آمَنُوا اِجْتَنِبُوا كَثِيرًا مِّنَ الظَّنِّ إِنَّ بَعْضَ الظَّنِّ إِثْمٌ. Allah begins the verse by addressing the believers again. Because the believers, they're ready to listen to Allah's words. And Allah subhanahu wa ta'ala really wants you to lead the way as a believer. He says, avoid much suspicion. Indeed, much of your suspicions, much of suspicions are sinful. Let's analyze it a little bit. Is it natural to suspect, to make assumptions about someone? Yeah. It's natural. Allah is not saying, don't be natural. Don't assume. Don't be speculative. That's very natural. As soon as you look at someone, you're already judging them. There's no such thing as not judging anyone. We all judge. As soon as you look at someone, we're judging. That's very natural. And you can't help it because the brain keeps going. However, Allah is not saying, don't be suspicious. He said, avoid much suspicion. There's two things to understand here. Number one, the word much. And number two, to avoid. What are you avoiding? You're avoiding the majority of speculations and suspicions that come to your head in a negative way. Even in the positive way to a certain extent. What's the positive way? When you assume something about a person a little bit more than what they possibly are, let's say you're going to get into a business deal with someone and you trust every person that you do a business deal with, well, you're going to fail. People are going to throw you under the bus with that. So a Muslim is not the type that is just submissive to everything and just nice, nice, nice everywhere. No, a Muslim does have a strong character. But it does focus mostly on the negative suspicions because human nature is, we tend to be more negative than positive, aren't we, in our suspicions, unless you're raised really right and you're used to it as a habit. Allah does say avoid. Avoid means don't act on much of your suspicions. Be careful, take a step back, think about it, analyze it before you take any action and think whether you should take any action. So, to paraphrase, in other words, do not act on the majority of your suspicions. The majority of your suspicions are sinful if you were to act on them, meaning you will do sinful things. Otherwise, thinking or formulating an opinion about someone is natural and normal and sometimes actually good. And there are four ways that we look at suspicion in the Quran. So obviously we understand this from the Sunnah of the Prophet ﷺ. The first one is a good suspicion. The good suspicion is when you know somebody who loves Allah and His Messenger, got amazing character, even if they're not Muslim, but they're known for their good character, their honesty. You have a neighbor who you've lived next to and grown to see through evidence that they are honest people. When you travel, they look after your belongings. You may have cats and you say, can you look after my cats? You come back and they're very healthy and fit and they've been fed. Well, that's a trustworthy neighbor. And you may have formulated a negative opinion in the beginning. That's possible. Nothing wrong with that. You never showed it though. And then after dealing with them, you formulated a good opinion of them. That's something which Allah subhanahu wa ta'ala rewards you for, because you give people the credit that they deserve. And a Muslim should give the credit to people that they deserve based on goodly suspicion. The only thing is that if you're the type of person who doesn't trust anyone until they've proved themselves, then that's fine. Just don't act on the initial suspicion, because you can get it really wrong. Especially if somebody who is known for their piety and their righteousness, their honesty, or in general, they may have some flaws, some weaknesses in their character, but majority of their character is good and trustworthy, honest, then we formulate a good suspicion about that person and give them the benefit of the doubt, especially between husband and wife, because they're the closest thing to each other and they're going to see a lot from each other's flaws and ups and downs. And Allah subhanahu wa ta'ala says, assume well of each other. Now, brothers and sisters, that's the first part. And that's generally what a Muslim should be. Give people the benefit of the doubt. So for example, a man came to Umar ibn al-Khattab radiallahu anhu and said to him, there's this man who I trust and he's amazing and I think we can work with him in business and give him a position and so on and so forth. Umar radiallahu anhu said to him, how do you know him? Have you traveled with him? He said, no. He said, have you dealt in business with him to try him out? He said, no. He said, have you been through any hardships with him and seen how he is? He said, no. He said, perhaps you might have seen him praying a lot in the masjid, going up and down, reading Quran very nicely. He said, yes. He said, you don't know him. So Islam is quite practical as well. Again, just don't be hasty in formulating a judgment and then acting upon it, writing about that person and telling other people about him. The second type of suspicion is also okay. In fact, it's called the necessary suspicion, which you cannot avoid. And that's usually with people in power who need to make judgments, for example, and they have to take decisions, such as a teacher or a coordinator or a head of a school, to decide whether a student deserves to stay at school or expelled or put on a suspension or demerit or whatever. Or a judge in the court, where not all the evidence is presented, but they have to give a probability, weighing them out and make a suspicion or a probability of judgment. But in this, there is caution. Don't take the extreme approach. But this is also a non-sinful suspicion when you have to make a decision in authority. The third type of suspicion is also okay, but it's a little bit tricky. It requires a little bit of emotional intelligence. You have to be socially smart. You would have had some experience with people. And that's when somebody you've hung around with a lot, or you know them, it could be a family member, a friend, a colleague at work or at school, and you've seen much of their character, and their character has already shown you that there is a lot of dishonesty in their life, or they might be two-faced, or they might be backbiters, or they might be on and on. That type of suspicion is permissible. And you can also act on that suspicion, but you've got to take caution with that one. How does a Muslim act on suspicion of a person when factually they are not good in certain ways? Well, you've got to separate. You've got to look at their good side and their bad side. And then that bad side, which has now become factual to you and you've experienced it, then you can act upon it in a way that you don't harm yourself, in a way that it won't harm other people, but not to increase the harm on that person. So for example, a person wants to do business with you and you've already dealt with them before and found that they're dishonest or they're lazy or they don't have good management. You don't have to do business with that person anymore. You don't have to lend them money anymore. You don't have to do certain things. So balance it out. See the good in the person and the bad in the person. And that leaves us with the fourth suspicion, the fourth conjecture, and that is the true sin. This is what we have to be careful about. What is it? To assume or speculate about someone when there is no grounds to speculate about them, or based on doubts, based on suspicion. That's what Allah is saying. Avoid much of your suspicion. That's the majority of our time. Example, you might see a person at the mosque, get up and go to the shoe rack and grab someone else's shoes. You might have also known about them that they've had some issues together or some quarrels. And then you see that person taking that other person's shoe. The automatic suspicion is that this person is deliberately stealing that other person's shoe or to make his life hard, especially of the fact that we just witnessed a quarrel between them or they have some issues. That does not have grounds, no matter what your suspicions are. Some people think that they are so good at telling and reading minds, or, you know, have you ever heard someone who say, see, I've got a really good eye for things. I'm good judge. I knew it. Don't do that. The shaitan makes you feel that's vanity. Only Allah subhanahu wa ta'ala knows the intentions. Only Allah subhanahu wa ta'ala knows the secrets. Don't ever say that. That is a way to destroy your own self. So this person, there are 100 possibilities of why, or maybe I'm exaggerating, maybe at least 5 that you can name. Maybe the person has a sight problem. Maybe that person was occupied with something in his mind and accidentally took the wrong shoe. Maybe the person has the same shoe and mistaken for his own shoe. Maybe the person thought, you know what, I've asked that person permission because my shoes are wrecked and I'm just going to borrow them and I'll bring them back. Maybe he bought the shoes off him and you just didn't know. There are many possibilities, as you can see. And the Prophet, peace be upon him, used to tell us, أَحْسِنَ الظَّنَّ بِأَخِيكَ. Give your brother the benefit of the doubt in these types of situations. That's the majority time. So brothers and sisters, I've seen people's families break up, people's lives ruined based on acting on suspicion with no clear grounds. Remember the first verse of the Quran in Surah Al-Hujurat where it says, clarify, verify, and very importantly, is it your business really to get involved? People's secrets, people's personal affairs? If not, then don't even go there. Just leave it between them two. Unless you want to reconcile a problem between them and you're able to and you're welcome to, then go ahead and you'll be rewarded. So that's the verse about suspicion. Till next time. Assalamu alaikum.
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0: Assalamu alaikum. Thank you for joining me once again in our mini-series where we're talking about Surah Al-Hujurat and in those beautiful verses about a Muslim's character. Without them, you cannot develop yourself. And we've reached the part where Allah says, get ready for it, this one's a little bit tough to talk about. وَلَا تَجَسَّسُوا وَلَا تَجَسَّسُوا. Do not spy. What's very interesting about quoting that verse is that Allah did not specify anything more than just saying, do not spy. It's a very general statement. Don't spy on anyone. Just don't spy. No ands, ifs, or buts. Spying in Islam is one of those terrible sins which all the scholars agree you shouldn't do. In fact, spying is what can cause mental illnesses in people, cause them paranoia, obsessiveness, and can destroy families. I've heard of a lot of families spying on one another until it's become a chronic type of illness against one another where nobody trusts anyone else. Spying only leads to terrible outcomes. When Allah subhanahu wa ta'ala says, وَلَا تَجَسَّسُوا, do not spy, obviously He's the one who created us and knows the ramifications of things. The Prophet, peace be upon him, I was actually reading this beautiful hadith and I'll share it with you. He says, O people who have professed belief verbally with their tongues, but faith has not yet entered your heart, do not pry into the affairs of the Muslims or anyone else for that matter. For he who will pry into the affairs of the Muslims, Allah will pry into his affairs. And he whom Allah follows inquisitively is disgraced by him in his own house. The hadith is by Abu Dawood. Now I added that little bit about anyone for that matter, because it's a very bad habit. Don't pry on anybody. But at the time, the Prophet, peace be upon him, was talking to the Muslims, of course, and it was a Muslim community. Living around anybody, even non-Muslims, prying is a disease. I came across another amazing hadith I also want to share with you, and that the Prophet, peace be upon him, also said, if you start prying into the secret affairs of the people, you will pervert them, or at least drive...
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15: You're so used to impressing people with how, whatever, religious you are, knowledgeable you are, committed you are, etc., etc., and you're constantly putting up this face that you start convincing yourself that's who you really are. We have to be able to be honest to ourselves if we're going to talk about change. One has to be able to stop complaining about the world and start complaining about themselves. What is wrong? What am I doing wrong? What are my shortcomings? What are the things that I look at myself and I say, what, if there were four or five things I could change about myself, if I could just do four or five things differently, what would they be? What would those things be that I wish I changed? What are the some things I wanted to accomplish last year and I never got to? I really wanted to though. I wanted to memorize like two more surahs. I wanted to study something. I wanted to finish reading that book. I never got around to it. But I really wanted to do it. What is keeping us from making those changes? That's the real bit of advice that I, at least I'll share with you what I do for myself. It works sometimes, it doesn't work other times. How do I make more use of that day? How do I make it more productive? That one day. You can fix one day, you fix your whole life. If you made one change to today, that means you've made that change for the rest of your life. For you, many of you, it's like weekdays and weekends. Your weekends are the same way every time. Your weekdays are the same way every time, right? Fix your weekdays. This time is for Salat. Right after that, there's this time for Quran. There's this time for me to learn something. There's this time for me to, you know, get my homework done or whatever it may be. Discipline your life. Make that change in your life. You know what else people fail to do? That's coupled with that. That's most common, and I personally have trouble with that also. And one of the hardest things to do is to maintain balance in your life. To maintain balance. Because we're pulled in many different directions. Our parents want our time. Our husbands and wives want their time. Our children want their time. Our career wants its time. Our friends want their time. Our masjid wants its time. Ourselves, we want to just be left alone. We need some time to ourselves. We have all these different pulls, right? And it's really important that we maintain a balance between all of these different poles. And a lot of times, we fail to do it. And when we do, we end up wronging one thing or another. This is the biggest change you can bring in your life, to create balance. There are people who give their wife a lot of time and their parents no time at all. There are people who give their parents a lot of time and they spend no time with their wife. There are people who are so bent upon fixing their career, they are almost not even existent in the lives of their children. It happens. And then there are those interesting characters who don't want anything to do with home, so they volunteer at the masjid all the time. I love masjid volunteers, but the guy says, hey, I'm going to put up the chairs 3 days before the program, and I'll even sleep here. There's a problem at home. Go home. Get some balance in your life. Right? We need to make these, we have to really assess, honestly, in our lives, what changes do we have to make? And really, changes to me is what you give time to. I mean, the real asset all of us have is time. That's really all we have. And if we're utilizing it properly, our lives have moved towards the better. And if we're not, our lives are moving towards the worse. That's essentially what it boils down to. We have to become people that we make productive use of their time. That don't become people that waste time. Even if you have, if you want to play sports or relax or whatever, there should be a time for that. It should be specified. It should be something disciplined. Allah tells us the sun and the moon, they follow an order. All of the acts of worship that we do in Islam somehow fall upon the sun and the moon. The prayers dependent on the positions of the sun. Eid and Ramadan and Hajj on the moon. And Allah tells us the sun and the moon follow a precise order. Our worship follows a precise order. What we're learning from that is your entire life should follow a precise order. You should have some kind of discipline, laid out a sketch in your life for yourself. Otherwise you'll keep thinking, I should get that done, and you'll never get it done because you never made time for it. You never found the specific time for it.
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17: It's a story about an entrepreneur, the father of a friend of mine, who literally helped anyone at any time with anything that he could possibly help them with. And my friend, who's British, Pakistani originally, now lives in Malaysia, flew to the UK to attend his father's janazah. And he says thousands and thousands of people showed up at his father's janazah, and he had no idea who these people were. And he's like, my father's body was released, because in the UK, there's a mandatory autopsy that's done when a person dies. Muslim or not, they have to do it, right? I know the laws are changing now. But subhanAllah, he says, the body of my father was released very quickly and we found it strange. And he said, I was so curious, how did my father have so many people at his janazah, people that I've never seen and met before in my life? So he said, he's telling me this personally, in person, face to face. He says, I went to meet certain people at the janazah and I just asked them, how did you know my father? And one of them says, you know, I was sitting in the masjid one day and I was making dua to Allah. I wanted to get married, but I didn't know how I could even pay for a nikah. How could I even pay for a walima? I have no place to stay. And your father asked me one day, what was I making dua for? And I told him, and he says, it's okay. Arrange your marriage, I'll pay for everything, and I'll put you in an apartment. Then another person, he goes and he asks him, he says, you know, how did you know my father? He said, you know, I always wanted to make Hajj, and I ran into your father one day, and he said he was going for Hajj, and we were sitting in the masjid talking. And then he said, you know what? Why don't you come with me? You seem like a nice guy. I need someone to come with me because they're getting old, right? And this brother, my friend's father, he went for Hajj, I think 32 years in a row, right? And subhanAllah, he told his brother, he says, why don't you come with us? He's like, are you serious? He goes, yeah, come with us. I'll pay for your Hajj. You just come with us. You know, come, I'm taking my wife. You just carry our bags and stuff. Make it easy for us, but I'll pay for your Hajj. So he says, your father paid for my Hajj and allowed me to go for Hajj. And he taught me how to do Hajj throughout the entire trip. And he's like, wow, mashallah, my dad did that for you? He said, yeah. And he goes, I'm the doctor who, when I pulled open the drawer and I saw your father's body there in the morgue of the hospital, I began to shed tears because I saw the man who paid for my Hajj. The man who taught me how to even perform Hajj while we went for Hajj. And I thought the least I can do to repay him is to clear his body on the day that he dies to allow his family the ease of burying him and having a proper janazah. He said, I'm the doctor that released your father's body. And that goes to show you how youth can impact the world, become entrepreneurs, become dynamic, and trust Allah subhanahu wa ta'ala.
18: Assalamu alaikum. 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
27: Prayer, the most important thing for a Muslim to do. The action that if a Muslim does five times a day will differentiate them and distinguish them from the disbelievers, as the hadith states. We're going to kind of think about the spiritual implications, the inner dimensions of the prayer. So let's go through the Islamic prayer bit by bit. When you start the prayer, you say Allahu Akbar and you put your hands up. Allahu Akbar means Allah is the greatest. So as you're doing that, you imagine that Allah subhanahu wa ta'ala is watching you. You imagine that Allah subhanahu wa ta'ala is with you and that He can hear what you're saying. And then you start the prayer and you say Alhamdulillahi Rabbil Alameen Ar-Rahman Ar-Rahim, and you mention Surah Al-Fatiha, saying that all praise and thanks be to Allah subhanahu wa ta'ala, Lord of the worlds, the most gracious, the most merciful, Master of the Day of Judgment. You alone we worship and you alone we ask for help. Guide us to the straight path, the path of those who you have favored, not the path of those who have earned your anger, nor of those who have gone astray. Now you're thinking about this and you're in the present moment. You're not thinking about what's going to happen later on, about the bills, about this, about that, about these anxieties that you have, about your relationships, about business. You're not thinking about all these things. You're literally praying and thinking that this is all that there is. This is all that there is. There's nothing else going on at the moment. In fact, the future doesn't exist. This is how to get khushu'a in the prayer. There's no future. Only this conversation that you're having with Allah, the Creator, the Lord of the heavens and the earth at this point in time. The future doesn't exist. You're in a state of hudur. You're present with Allah subhanahu wa ta'ala. And that means that there is no future. Everything is just about that moment. You're clear in your mind. And then you're doing the other surah. Maybe قُلْ هُوَ اللَّهُ أَحَدٌ. And then you're saying Allahu Akbar. And then you're going down to the bowing position. And you're humbling yourself. You're calm. And then you say Subhana Rabbil Azim. And that means glory be to the one who is. Azim means mighty. And you're in that humble bowing positioning. And then you come back up. Sami'a Allahu liman hamida. That Allah has heard the one who has praised him. And then you say Rabbana wa laka alhamd. Our Lord, to you belongs praise. That's what Rabbana wa laka alhamd means. And then now you go down and you say Subhana Rabbi al-A'la. And you are prostrating. The highest part of your head is in the most low part of the ground. And you're saying, glory be to the one who is most high. You're saying that three times. Subhana Rabbi al-A'la. This is a very deep situation right now. And you're thinking about that and you're humble. This is a very relaxing position. This is a very peaceful position. This is the most peaceful position you can imagine. This is the best situation. There's nothing more important than that position in the entire day. There's nothing more important than that position in your entire life, in fact. So you're in that position. This is why you were created. This is the purpose of life. This is everything you need to know. This is everything you need to do. There's nothing more to life than this. And then you come back up. Rabbi ghfirli, you say, oh Allah, forgive me, Allah, forgive me. Because we've done lots of sins. So we're being a bit accountable here, and you go back down. After you've asked Allah, the King, to forgive you, you go back down, Subhana Rabbi al-A'la, Subhana Rabbi al-A'la, again. And that's one unit of prayer. And you repeat that, and so on. If you get this right, you get halawatul iman. You get the sweetness of faith. Because we have five prayers a day. This is a really beautiful meditation kind of exercise. Not the kind of meditation that these mushriks do, and the ones who worship other than God. No, you're worshipping Allah subhanahu wa ta'ala. There's nothing greater that you can do as a human being, you know that. There's nothing better you can do with your time. There's no money that you can amass. There is no fame that you can get. There's no adornments that you can put on. There's nothing. This is peace. This is ala bi dhikrillahi tatma'innu al-qulub. This is surely with the remembrance of Allah do hearts find rest.
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2: The Pistol Shrimp's Sonic Boom. The tiny pistol shrimp has a claw that acts like a weapon. By snapping it shut at lightning speed, it shoots

0: السلام عليكم ورحمة الله وبركاته. أعوذ بالله من الشيطان الرجيم. بسم الله الرحمن الرحيم. All praise and thanks be to Allah سبحانه وتعالى who has allowed us to do another recording on the topic, the ultimate Salah series. Now, very many of us, we have had thoughts of, oh, you know, when I'm doing wudu, you know, am I allowed to do this? Oh, I made a mistake. Oh, you know, I've done wudu and did I really, you know, gargle my mouth? And now I'm already washing my arms. What should I do now? You know, do I start from the start? Can I start from gargling my mouth? So all these sort of situations and questions, inshallah, we intend to cover. And coming up in the future also, we are looking at the performance of salah, the actual act of doing salah, how your arms are supposed to be folded, how ruku is done, how sajda is done. All these aspects, inshallah, we intend to cover. So please, you know, do look at Inspire FM, where they have Inspire FM on YouTube, actually. They have a podcast with all these series, inshallah. So we have been talking about wudu. We have just started the topic of wudu. And we have Mufti Rehan and Mufti Salaman. Assalamu alaikum wa rahmatullahi wa barakatuh. I believe we are now on the, is it the fourth? Fourth, yes. Or yeah, I think
1: session.
0: Yeah. Session, so we're actually covering on the fourth session, which is an hour session, and we are still on wudu. So just to show you the importance and the relevance of what we intend to pass out today, at, you know, for this whole all these series.

0: inshallah. Last week, we have been talking about various aspects of wudu. We have been talking about the different types of water. We've also been talking about cleanliness. What is cleanliness? What is the layer of protection that is upon our skin? So all of these aspects, inshallah, we have covered. Today, we are going to continue with the wudu series. And my brothers, inshallah, if we start off with the question, you know, what should one do if their hands are visibly dirty before wudu?
1: Okay, so bismillah ar-Rahman ar-Rahim. So when a person, of course, we've mentioned before, or there'll be a question upcoming, inshallah, about, you know, how, what should a person's mindset be before they approach salah, and not even salah, wudu itself, how should a person, you know, approach wudu? Or salah, and you know, they should try their utmost best to be in the most purest form possible, whether physically and spiritually as well. So of course, there are many, of course, this is why this question would come to, would arise, because there are many situations where a person, they sit down for wudu, or even after wudu, and you know, they sit in the masjid and they notice some dirt, or whether it's dirt or impurity on their hand. So that's, and at that point, you know, what does a person do? Can they pray salah with that impurity still left on their hand or arm, whatever? So in terms of, from a fiqh aspect, there are two types of impurity. First type would be major impurity. In Arabic, we call it najasa ghalidha, major impurity. And the second type would be minor impurity.
0: Okay.
1: In Arabic, the term is najasatun khafifa. So we've got ghalidha, which is major, and khafifa, which is minor. Examples of major impurity would be, for example, alcohol. So if a person had alcohol on his hand or his palm, that would be regarded, his hand would be regarded as impure in a major manner. Another example would be blood. That's a very common scenario that many people find themselves in, where they, you know, they just did wudu, but for some reason there's blood on their hand. Can they pray salah like that? So alcohol, blood, and also urine of animals which are inedible, meaning animals which are completely impermissible for consumption. So the urine of those animals. So that would be, they're the main examples for major impurity. For examples for minor impurity would be examples like urine of animals that us as Muslims can consume. For example, cows, chicken, etc. The urine of these animals would be considered as still impure, however, not majorly impure. It would be a minor level of impurity. So how much, again, in this, just how in the previous week, in our previous discussion, it's, there's always nuances in terms of, for example, the water situation. How valid or how pure does water need to be for us to do wudu with, for us to be able to do wudu with it? In the same manner here, how much impurity can we allow on a person's hand for a person to play salah with? Where do we draw the line?
0: Yeah.
1: Where do we say that, okay, after this much amount of impurity, you can't pray salah now? So in regards to major impurity, so najasatun ghalidha, an example would be blood. If a person finds an amount of major impurity, for example, blood, if he finds that much amount of blood, which is equal to or more than the size of, the scholars mentioned, a dirham. So, of course, that's not the currency that we use. So a lot of the scholars, contemporary scholars, have translated that into a 50p coin.
0: Okay.
1: So if the impurity, the major impurity, whether it be blood, etc., is equal to or more than the size of a 50p coin on your body anywhere, if it's equal to or more than, then that person cannot, you cannot pray salah in that state. Now, we're not going to say a person's wudu is broken. Of course, if the blood did come from a person's skin and it flowed, of course his wudu is broken. We'll get into that, inshallah. But let's just say from nowhere, blood just fell from the sky and landed on his hand. Now, and it's more than, it's equal to or more than the size of a 50p coin. We're not going to say his wudu is broken. However, he cannot pray salah in that state because it's equal to or more than the size of a 50p coin.
0: Yeah.
1: Now, the scholars have mentioned a bit more further detail in this major impurity aspect. So they've mentioned that if the impurity is solid and it has some sort of body, for example, excrement, okay, if a person has excrement on his hand, now how are we going to measure that? Because again, excrement, if it's because it doesn't really spread, because it's solid, it stays in one place. So how do you measure that? So they've mentioned, the scholars, that we look at it according to its weight. So we compare the weight of a 50p coin and the weight of the impurity. If a person determines that the weight of that impurity is equal to or more than the size of a 50p coin, then that person cannot pray salah in that state. Now, again, the scholars don't expect us to, you know, start bringing up the scales and start, you know, measuring the size of, you know, the excrement and then 50p coin. They're not telling us to do that. A person just needs to use their own intuition and use their own mind, apply their logic. And just by looking at it, they should be able to assume that, okay, this much amount of impurity, would that be the same weight of a 50p coin? If it is, then ultimately, a person just needs to follow whatever's in their heart. They shouldn't let doubt affect whatever's in their heart. If they think that that amount of impurity is equal to or more than a 50p coin, then I'm going to put my hand under the tap and wash that impurity off, and then I can get back to praying my salah. So that's if the impurity is a solid. If the impurity is a liquid, for example, blood is a liquid. If the impurity is a liquid, then in that situation, we don't consider the weight, we consider the surface area, the width. How much surface area does that impurity cover? So the scholars have mentioned that the amount of area that a person has in his palm, yeah, when a person cups his hand, okay, yeah, excluding the fingers, if that much impurity, if it covers that much of a person's hand or that much area there, then that is the amount. If a person reaches that amount, or the impurity reaches that amount, then a person cannot pray salah in that state. That's if it's a liquid. Okay, so solid, liquid, that's both covered, inshallah. So solid, if it's the weight of a 50p coin, and if it's a liquid, we look at the a person cups his palm, and that area that is in the middle, if it equals to that much, then a person cannot pray salah in that state. So that's if the impurity is major. If the impurity is major. If the impurity is minor, an example we mentioned before, for example, the urine of animals that are halal to consume, for yeah, example, cows. So there are three opinions regarding this. Again, just for ease, we'll mention the preferred opinion and the opinion upon which fatwa is given upon. The scholars have mentioned that, okay, because, again, it's minor impurity, we'll give a lot more leniency. So that is the methodology of the jurists of the past. If the crime was major, then we'd be more stricter on the ruling. If the crime is more lenient, more minor, then we'll be more lenient in the ruling. So in the same way here, the impurity is minor. It's not, you know, at the end of the world, but it's minor impurity at the end of the day. So we'll be a bit more lenient in the ruling. So they mention that we look at whatever the impurity has appeared on the clothing or on the body. For example, let's take clothing, for example. If impurity was salanti on my arm, you would consider the entire sleeve. You didn't consider the entire sleeve of this clothing. If the impurity has reached at least a quarter, or has covered or affected at least a quarter of this sleeve, then a person cannot pray salah in that state. A quarter. Again, no, we're not asking anyone to, you know, get a ruler out and start measuring a quarter, etc.
0: Yeah, just common sense.
1: Common sense, use your own intuition.
0: Yeah.
1: See your best, try your best to see if the impurity has covered a quarter of the sleeve. In the same thing, instead of it reaching your clothing, let's say it reached your actual arm. If it hit your hand, for example, you'd consider a quarter of the hand. If it hit your arm, you'd consider a quarter of the arm. Same thing with thigh, leg, etc. You just consider a quarter of that limb or clothing piece. So that's if it's minor. So again, if a urine of a halal animal was to affect a person's limb, you would consider a quarter. If it reaches a quarter of, or affects a quarter of that limb, then a person cannot pray salah in that state. Yeah.
0: So, you know, like people who, let's say they've done wudu.
1: Yeah.
0: And this is very ripe in COVID time, where someone has done wudu and then they use hand sanitizer.
1: Yeah.
0: You know, and then, you know, clean their hands.
1: Yeah.
0: You know, a number of institutions also had it, you know, as soon as you enter, that jars of hand sanitizer that people, you know. So how does that apply then in terms of, you know, now making your salah?
1: Okay, so again, correct me if I'm wrong, Mutsa, but I believe that the alcohol that is used in our hand sanitizer, etc., they're not direct. The alcohol that is prohibited in Islam, it's specifically that alcohol which is derived from fruits, for example, grapes
0: and all. Yeah,
1: the alcohol that is used in
0: sanitizers,
1: hand sanitizers, etc., it's not derived from that same source. It's derived from, it's synthetically made, or it's derived from ethanol, I believe.
0: Yeah,
1: so that is technically not impure. So a person can use, after he performed wudu, he can then just sanitize his hands and then pray salah.
0: Okay,
1: it would be completely fine.
0: Okay,
1: I believe that's
0: Okay, no, shukran for that. So yes, you know, a number of times, obviously, you would think, you know, oh my, I've just done wudu, my wudu is valid. But I think we have covered in the past, and just correct me if I'm wrong over here.
1: Yeah.
0: But we have covered in the past where, you know, let's say you're a painter, and you paint the walls of your, you have a contract of painting rooms, and you're in the process of it. And it's time for Salah. You quickly go, you do wudu, but there's still paint on your skin. You haven't really removed it, you know, and how that actually affects. If you want to know the answer to that, we have covered it in our previous show, so I would suggest you have a look at that. However, I'll give you a hint with this next question. So our next question is, especially for our sisters, if we apply nail polish, and we have nail polish, you know, on our nails, and we go and do wudu, it's time for Salah. Is our wudu valid?
2: Very good question. It is very frequently asked as well. With these types of questions, as we previously discussed, we follow the principles. Okay, and our teacher in Iftar, you know, Mona Mawai, so he always used to say this, that, you know, it's hard to memorize answers for every single different scenario.
0: Yeah.
2: Rather, memorize a principle, and you plug all of these different scenarios through this principle like a flowchart, and you'll get the correct answer through plugging it through this.
0: Oh, that's very clever, actually. Yeah. Okay.
2: So the principle, again, like we mentioned last session, is that the condition for the validity of wudu is that water must reach the skin. Now, if the nail polish is such where it does not allow water to reach the skin, or the skin underneath the nail polish, the nail, then that nail polish is impermissible to use, and your wudu will not basically be valid.
0: Mm.
2: Okay. Now, again, the sisters may be very sad with this ruling, but there is leeway. For example, there are nail polishes today which are water permeable or breathable. Okay. Meaning that water can actually go through the nail polish, and it does reach the skin or the surface beneath it, meaning the nail. Now, in that case, it's mentioned in the fatwa books that in this case, that nail polish will be allowed.
0: Okay.
2: Because again, it's not breaking the principle, it's not breaking the asl, therefore it will be permissible.
0: Okay.
2: So there are two sides to the nail polish argument.
0: Okay, no good. I think our sisters will be happy with the question, with the answer. I also, you know, actually, like you said, you know, your teachers, you know, may Allah subhanahu wa ta'ala, you know, bless them, you know, give you a guide, you know, like you should follow a principle.
2: Yeah.
0: And if you memorize the principle, then any decisions or rulings you make out of that will obviously be straightforward.
2: Yeah.
0: I think it's actually something that I adopt personally in my life too.
2: Mm.
0: When it comes to principles, as long as the food is spicy and hot, it doesn't matter what food it is. Alhamdulillah, as long as this principle is met, it's good to go. Alhamdulillah.
2: Alhamdulillah.
0: So, what about waterproof cosmetics? Do they affect wudu?
2: Very good question. Again, we'll plug it through that same principle, kind of flowchart thing, that if this waterproof cosmetic, if it stops water from reaching the skin, then it'll be impermissible. If it doesn't, then it will be permissible to use. Now, we had an actual, a real-life interesting question that we got asked in our iftar, through our department last year. Now, a person asked, they said that my diabetes sensor and transmitter, is that a barrier that prevents water from reaching my skin?
0: Oh, wow, okay, yeah.
2: So this is a question that took quite a lot of time. We asked multiple different teachers, and we looked at loads of different books, because now it's completely different. It's not for cosmetic purposes, now it's for medical purposes. So the answer we had to give was that we first had to call up their company, and their company, I believe it was the Dexcom company. Now, we called them and we asked them that, okay, is your transmitter, is your sensor, is it water resistant? And they said that when it's applied in the correct manner, it is. Therefore, it's going to stop water from reaching the skin. So now, what would the ruling be? And we had to give the ruling. We know we checked all these fatwa books and what different scholars said. And the ruling we gave is that if it is a necessity for the person to wear it for that duration of wudu or ghusl, then he must, you know, keep it on, maybe do masa over it. However, if it's not a necessity for him to keep it on 24/7, then he must take it off and do proper ghusl of it. He must wash that area properly for his wudu to be valid.
0: Okay.
2: But that was just an interesting question that we did get last year.
0: It is actually very interesting because a lot of people don't think about this, right? Yeah. Unless you're in that situation or you have some sort of ailment, you know, we will never think of these things. Mm. But there are people who actually suffer with these issues, and may Allah subhanahu wa ta'ala grant them all shifa. So the other sort of common question that we have is, I'm at work, I'm working, and it's time for salah. Okay, let me quickly do wudu. And then I'm got to my feet and I realize, I've got my socks on and my shoes. Do I need to really remove my socks? You know, I'm using a washroom that is used by other colleagues. Yeah, all those issues that go through your mind. Okay, now, do I need to remove my socks? Now, obviously, we have those, permeable sort of footwear, socks, Yes. But what's your advice on this?
2: Very good question. No one wants to be caught in the bathroom with the foot in the sink.
0: Awkward.
2: It can be a bit embarrassing sometimes. Now, so in the Hanafi madhhab, it's important to understand that washing the feet, it's a fard, meaning it's an obligatory act that you have to do. If you don't do it, then your wudu does not count. Now, therefore, a person, they must ensure that from, the tip of their toes until their ankle, that must be washed. However, there is an exception. In the hadith, Nabi Sallallahu Alaihi Wasallam does mention an exception, and that is the case of Masa'al al-Khufayn. Now, Masa'al al-Khufayn, it's wiping over a certain type of sock. Now, I don't like to translate it as wiping over a leather sock because, there are certain types of leather socks which don't actually fulfill those conditions which allow you to do masa or allow you to do the wiping over it. So rather, I'd like to translate it as wiping over this specific type of sock which has to fulfill these seven conditions. Now, I've had the opportunity, alhamdulillah, to teach this topic as well to the Alamiya boys in Al Hikmah Boys School. And the way, the acronym that I told these boys to remember it by is ONES FC. So okay. ONES FC. So every single, it's an acronym, so every single letter has
0: a meaning to it.
2: So ONES. So the first condition, W, it has to be waterproof. The sock has to be waterproof. Now, what does that mean? It means that if you were to pour water onto it, there will not be immediate water penetration and it won't go straight onto your skin. Okay, so that's W. Then we have A. A meaning it has to be done, your sock must be worn after washing the feet. So you still have to do the initial ghusl of the feet, meaning you have to, wash it. And a common misconception people might have is that, okay, I have to do a full wudu before I put the sock on. It's not necessarily that. You could be, okay, I'm going to wash my feet, then I'm going to put my sock on, then I'm going to do my hands and, do my wudu in there. That would be completely correct. Okay. Yes, it's not according to the sunnah method of, the sunnah tartib, the sunnah basically methodology. However, that would be still permissible. Okay. So WA, waterproof, A, after washing the feet, and N. N meaning it cannot be not transparent. Not transparent. The material of the sock cannot be transparent. Then we're moving on to D. D is durable material. Now, what does durable material mean? Well, the scholars mention in the books that it's such a sock or such a material that a person can walk 5.5 kilometers with that sock and there will be no rips in the sock. Now, just so everyone can have a vision of that in their minds, that is from example from walking from Inspire FM right here all the way to Luton Airport car park. That's around 5.5 kilometers.
0: That's quite a distance.
2: Yeah.
0: That's quite a distance.
2: If you were to walk from there all the way to, the Luton Airport car park, and there would be no rips in that sock, then that sock, that is classed as durable material. Obviously, this has been, the kilometers, the scholars didn't say kilometers, they use different units of measurement, but, the scholars have translated it into kilometers. Now, just an interesting story I'd like to say before we move on. I actually had a classmate last year who got a similar question. So someone ordered some wudu socks that they were called wudu socks from Temu.
0: Yeah.
2: Okay. And they genuinely didn't know if they fulfilled these seven conditions. Everything looked right. It was waterproof. All these conditions were kind of getting fulfilled. But this last one about durable material, it was playing on my classmate's mind. So what he decided to do was that obviously he studied in Blackburn. but he lives in London. So from Blackburn to London, you know, he normally takes a train back home. He decided, I'm going to wear these socks on the train, and I'm going to try to basically on my phone. Obviously, he measured how much distance there would be until he reached 5.5 and a half kilometers. And he actually walked from, you know, from the full commute from Blackburn to London around 5.5 kilometers. And he found out that those socks were of durable material.
0: Okay.
2: And he then came back to the madrasa after the holidays, and he told the teachers that, okay, I actually walked in these socks for 5.5 kilometers.
0: Oh, fantastic.
2: And they are basically permissible. And he gave the fatwa. He told the teachers and he gave the fatwa that, you know, it's permissible to use. So, I mean, you know, we'll accept all of his efforts.
0: Absolutely.
2: But,
0: absolutely.
2: You know, being his classmate, yeah, all of us wanted to just record him. Imagine seeing a person walking,
0: yeah,
2: walking in socks in the train station. But yeah, mashallah, we'll accept all of his efforts.
0: Absolutely.
2: So, WAND. So, waterproof. It has to be done after washing the foot. It cannot be transparent. D for durable material. And S, meaning it has to stay in position. Now, what does that mean? It means that it has to cover your foreleg, meaning your around your ankle area, without being fastened or tied. Okay, so it has to stay there by itself naturally. Okay, the next condition is F. F, it has to be free from a tear or a rip that's equivalent to 3 of your smallest toes. So it can't be, there can't be holes,
0: yeah,
2: in this in the sock. And the last and final condition, C, it has to cover your ankle. It just, okay, has to cover your ankle. So these 7 conditions, now we have that in our mind. Like, again, like our teachers always just say, have these principles in your head and then answer your questions. So if we were to look at the cotton socks that we wear right now, first of all, if I was to pour, for example, this water bottle onto my foot, there will be immediate water onto my skin. I would, yeah, feel it 100%. So it's not waterproof. If I believe if I was to walk from here all the way to Luton Airport, there would definitely be a rip in my socks.
0: Yeah.
2: You know, sometimes when I'm walking on carpet, your socks get ripped. So,
0: yeah,
2: they're not from durable material. Therefore, these cotton socks that we wear on a normal day-to-day basis, it's impermissible to do muscle over it.
0: Okay.
2: Even if, you know, you're at work and you don't want to, you know, put your foot in the sink, or, you know, you don't want to do your, you feel maybe a bit embarrassed, but we really shouldn't. We should have that kind of sense of identity. Or even if you do, then try to do your wudu beforehand.
0: Yeah.
2: Or if there is, for example, if you're on your lunch break, there always is a masjid nearby, especially living in, you know, Muslim populated areas. There's always a masjid on the corner.
0: Yeah.
2: You can always use their facilities.
0: Yeah.
2: They're more than happy to help. But regarding this whole mas'al al-khufain, obviously, we're going to go into way more detail, inshallah, later on. Right now, we want to focus more on wudu. But inshallah, in the future, for example, what are the rulings change if whether or not you're a traveler or non-traveler? We will be discussing that in a later discussion, inshallah.
0: Inshallah. So technically, you know, like for people who, you know, have that, you know, the embarrassment,
2: yeah,
0: they could literally just, you know, go into, they could literally just buy the wudu socks. Proper wudu socks, have those as an option, you know, and then you don't have to fear or feel, you know, embarrassed or feel in that situation. But you know what, remember, you know, our deen is, you know, our identity, and it's our beauty. Inshallah, we should all, you know, be proud of who we are as Muslims, you know, and alhamdulillah, Allah, you know, Allah subhanahu wa ta'ala teaches us, you know, via the Quran, amazing, amazing ways to live our life, you know, and be good with people. Inshallah, we'll be moving on to the next question. But before we do that, it's going to be a very short break. When we come back, we'll be going back into the wudu session. So, assalamu alaikum wa rahmatullahi wa barakatuh.
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0: Assalamualaikum warahmatullahi wabarakatuh. Welcome back to the Ask Imam Show. We are putting some very interesting questions to Mufti Rehan and Mufti Salman. Questions to do with wudu. Just before this, we covered the topic, the sort of the questions in relation to, you know, can our sisters wear nail polish when doing wudu? You know, if there is, if you're in a situation at your office and you need to do wudu, you know, how do you go about washing your feet? You have your colleagues around you, you know, how do you do that? And alhamdulillah, you know, we all agree that, you know, we should not be ashamed of our religion. But obviously, covering that, I think this next question kind of goes really well into what we've just been discussing. So we talked about, you know, place of work and you're having to do wudu there. So what is the recommended place to actually perform wudu?
1: Okay, bismillah ar-Rahman ar-Rahim. So in terms of what is the recommended place to perform wudu, again, just before we begin this question, I just want to emphasize that word recommended. A lot of people, they think that, you know, they mistake the word recommended for, you know, compulsory or we have to do it. It's completely fine if a person is incapable of fulfilling this requirement, because at the end of the day, it's only recommended.
0: Yeah.
1: Of course, if a person does manage to fulfill this command, then of course there's reward in doing so. But again, it's not completely compulsory. So recommended, what we mean by recommended in terms of the actual term that we use in fiqh is called mustahab. So mustahab in English just means any act which is desirable or recommended.
0: Okay.
1: So in terms of wudu, what is the recommended place to perform wudu? It is from, the scholars have mentioned that it's just from the etiquettes of wudu that a person should be performing wudu in a clean place. So that is just an etiquette that, of course, if a person does find himself in, you know, a place where there is impurity around, at the end of the day, if he is using water, which, again, fulfills those requirements that we mentioned in our last show, that the water is pure in itself and capable of purifying, then, and he does perform wudu with that water, then his wudu is done. His wudu is still done, despite there being impurity around him. However, again, just to fulfill the etiquette, the correct etiquette of wudu, a person should strive to performing wudu in the cleanest of environments. In terms of how should a person be sitting? So the scholars have mentioned that it's mustahab for a person to sit in an elevated place. So wherever they're sitting, as long as it's elevated. So if you see in our many masajid, in the wudu places or the wudu areas, a lot of the seats are elevated.
0: Yeah.
1: Now, again, the wisdom behind that is, again, because of this, because the scholars have mentioned that it is mustahab for a person to sit in an elevated place. Now, why does it have to be elevated? That is the question. A person should ensure that they are sitting in an elevated place because that when they are doing wudu, they avoid any splashback. They avoid any splashback from the wudu falling, any water falling on the ground. Now, if you remember again from our previous session, that when a person is performing wudu and the droplets of water are leaving from his lip, from his body, that water has now changed.
0: Yeah.
1: That water has now become something we call in Arabic al-ma'ul musta'mal, in other words, used water. So when that water is leaving from his body and hitting the ground and splashing back, that is used water being splashed back onto you. Now, of course, used water, it's not impure. It is pure. However, 100%, again, I'm sure everyone would agree that used water is something that we do have some sort of, it's quite repulsive.
0: Yeah.
1: No one wants to be,
0: yeah,
1: you know, in contact with someone, especially someone else's, never mind your own, but someone else's used water.
0: Yeah.
1: So that is why you might see in certain masajid that either the seats are going to be elevated or, you know, the area where the water falls, that's quite deep into the ground.
0: Yeah.
1: So, yeah, so that water does not splash back onto a person's clothes.
0: Yeah.
1: Now, again, this specific water splashing back onto a person's clothes and then him going to pray salah, we're not going to say that his salah is not accepted, no, because at the end of the day, it is still pure. That used water is still pure. However, again, from a just a person's, from everyone's natural inclinations is that, or natural understanding, is that this type of water is repulsive to have on you,
0: yeah,
1: in that case, or to come into contact. But in terms of answering the question directly, the recommended place to perform wudu would be, firstly, while sitting, performing it in a clean place, and this place is elevated. The place is elevated.
0: Okay. So, alhamdulillah, it's actually very interesting you say that, you know, and, you know, it reminds me of certain etiquettes,
1: yeah,
0: when it comes to doing wudu.
1: Yeah.
0: You know, I always say, you know, that they you have to be in a position where you have your mind is already set in how you're going to approach wudu, right? Because it is now you going for your salah, right?
1: Of course.
0: And you wouldn't just go for salah just, you know, in a rush or in a whim. You know, you'll actually prepare yourself. Yeah? Your mind and your soul, you'll prepare for it. So when it comes to wudu also, you know, similarly, we need to be in that position where when we are approaching wudu, we need to realize what are we doing and why are we doing this? The importance of it. We are actually purifying ourselves to go and meet our Creator, the King of Kings, you know, and we want to present ourselves to Allah subhanahu wa ta'ala in the best way possible. But I say etiquette because I remember at the masjid, before we did the extension, there was the wudu place was didn't really have a door that would, you know, from the salah place, although it was separate and you couldn't see it. You know, there wasn't like a physical door. You just walk straight into it, right? Mm. And sometimes when salah is on and you have some brothers who are late, they've gone to do wudu, you can hear every action that they are trying to perform in wudu, especially when they are gargling their mouth.
1: Yeah.
0: They're gargling, I think, for the whole world, and the neighbors know that they are actually gargling. So these things, you know, like we need to be mindful. You know, when you're doing our wudu, we need to be mindful, you know, at the same time. It's just one thing that obviously I remembered. So still talking about wudu, another question that we tend to have, believe it or not, is do I need to be facing Qibla when I'm doing wudu?
2: So in Nurul Ilah, it's mentioned that to face the Qibla while doing wudu, again, like Mufti Rehan mentioned, it's not something which is fard, that if you don't do it, your wudu is not going to count. It's from the adab of wudu. Adab, again, it translates to etiquettes. Now, what does, you know, when I was, when I heard that term adab, I was thinking, okay, what does that mean? What does Nabi Sallallahu Alaihi Wasallam do it? You know, everyone knows the terms fard, sunnah. What does adab mean? Well, adab means something which the Prophet Sallallahu Alaihi Wasallam, he did once or twice, but he did not do it constantly. And it's such an action which, if you were to do it, you get reward. But if you were to leave it, then there's no sin or there's no blame on you for not doing it.
0: Okay.
2: So I just thought it'd be worthy to make that clarification.
0: So, you know, like I said earlier on, you know, you need to prepare yourself when you're going for wudu. So, you know, how would you advise, you know, our brothers and sisters, you know, what mindset should you actually have?
1: Mm-hmm.
0: You know, what's the correct mindset?
1: Again, this is from your, we call it karama in Arabic. Karama means like a person's, how would you translate karama? Like, it's like not a miracle, but this is from your own karama, Sabi Bhai. You know, it's such a coincidence that what you mentioned before, Sabi Bhai, after that question about how should we sit in wudu, elevated place, everything that you mentioned there, that is sufficient for this question, to be honest. I feel like skipping over this question.
0: No, I think it's good. It's good. It's a good summary for alhamdulillah.
1: So whatever you did mention would 100%, whatever I have on paper, whatever I researched, that is exactly what I found, mashallah. So how should a person approach, you know, wudu? Now, ultimately, salah, so because whatever preparation a person has for wudu ultimately is how he prepares for salah as well. Now again, the example that you gave was perfect, is that imagine again a person has been invited to go into, for example, let's just say Buckingham Palace. He's invited to go to Buckingham Palace and he's been invited to accept a very high esteemed award. Now, there's no man or woman that would ever, you know, accept this invitation without, you know, properly preparing for that occasion.
0: Yeah.
1: A person would 100% try and wear the best of their clothes.
0: Yeah.
1: They would try smell the best. They would try take any sort of avenue which allows them to look the best and also feel the most purest way. Now, and this has happened before. This is something that, again, it's not like we have not seen before. We see how the people that, you know, accept awards, how even certain award shows, how they come in, how they come dressed, how they, you know, do their hair. So in that same way, or using that same, you know, mentality, when we are, you know, we have an organized meeting between a person and the King of all kings, you know, the being who is in control of every single matter of everyone.
0: Absolutely.
1: Every single thing. That being has the power to, you know, take a person's soul whenever he wants. He can do whatever and whenever he desires. Now, when a person is, you know, about to meet with such a being, then of course it is of paramount importance that a person tries his best to be in the most purest form, that he wears his best clothes, that, you know, he ensures that he is dressed in the most modest way possible.
2: Mm-hmm.
1: Now, there's a beautiful hadith which comes to mind regarding how what actually happens when a person performs wudu. Now, when a person performs wudu, this hadith is mentioned in Sahih Muslim, again, one of the most authentic hadith books. In this hadith, just a quick summary of this hadith, Rasulullah sallallahu alayhi wa sallam mentions that when the slave of Allah, when he goes to perform wudu, every single droplet of water which falls off of his body, for example, his hands, he's washing his hands, he begins his wudu by washing his hands, etc. Every single drop of water that is leaving his hand, that there's not one drop of water that leaves his limb, except that it causes a sin to be removed as well from his hand. So any sins that he might have gained with his hands, for example, in the morning, let's just say he woke up Fajr Salah, any sins that he might have gained from between Isha Salah till Fajr with his hands, they are automatically dropped off and forgiven. Same thing with a person's face, same thing with a person's mouth. Any sins that you might have uttered or, you know, sinful or filthy things that a person may have said, forgiven. Anything, you know, with your face, your feet, any sinful places that you may have walked to, when a person washes his feet, those sins are completely forgiven. Now, that is ultimately the summary of the hadith, and again, a very, very beautiful hadith. Now,
0: very powerful hadith, actually.
1: 100%.
0: Very powerful.
1: Now, again, and that just shows how, you know, this is just wudu. We're only speaking about wudu. Who knows what we'll be speaking about in the next coming weeks, months. There are so many virtues that Allah subhanahu wa ta'ala and Rasulullah sallallahu alayhi wa sallam mention about certain day-to-day actions.
0: Absolutely.
1: And this is only wudu. Certain actions by just saying, you know, a few nice words to certain people. There are so many virtues there. So I think one common theme that we see in our deen, in our Islam, is that all of these good actions, we're always being told of, you know, a reward. We're never being commanded to do something for free.
0: Yeah.
1: Allah subhanahu, even though if Allah wanted to, he could have. Allah said, "Do wudu, we'll do wudu." We don't have to be rewarded for it. But again, that is for one of the beauties of our religion, that and how merciful Allah subhanahu wa ta'ala is, that
0: absolutely
1: whatever he tells us to do, he's always willing to compensate us with a reward.
2: Incentive.
1: Always, yeah, absolutely. Always an incentive. In any type of action in our deen. Now again, that brings me on to one more point as well. And it's quite befitting, again, because one of the ideologies of fiqh that we're studying now together is the Hanafi fiqh as well as the Shafi'i fiqh as well. So Hanafi fiqh, again, came from a certain scholar, his name Imam Abu Hanifa, rahimahullah. Now there's a certain event that is recorded from his students where Imam Abu Hanifa, again, certain pious individuals like yourself, Sabir, right? Where they're given something we called karama. Karama. So karama is like an unusual ability given from Allah subhanahu wa ta'ala only. Now, a person that has a karama, that in no way or form does that make a person, na'udhu billah, some sort of god or some sort of prophet. No way. This is just an ability given to the friends of Allah subhanahu wa ta'ala, to make their life a bit more easier or a bit more convenient.
2: And now, just to add on to that, sorry, Mr. Hands up. I remember when I was asking my teachers about what does karama even mean? Because it kind of is like a miraculous thing. Why does Allah subhanahu wa ta'ala give it to the friends of Allah? Why does he give it to his friends and not to, you know, a random person? And our teachers mentioned that it's to increase the iman that that person already has. That person already, he's on a very high level. Allah subhanahu wa ta'ala wants to increase him even more by giving him more itminan, that's what they call it, itminan in his heart, more tranquility
1: more
2: in his heart,
1: more conviction.
2: Yes.
0: Subhanallah.
1: So when a person, again, so that's another thing, when Allah subhanahu wa ta'ala loves one of his slaves, he wants him to increase in iman so Allah feels like he has to reward that slave even more. So
2: even with the story of Musa alayhi salam, you know, Musa alayhi salam asked so many questions to Allah subhanahu wa ta'ala, why do you do this, or how come this happened?
0: Yeah.
2: And you know, those people that ask, or you know, later people, they say, you know, Musa alayhi salam asking that question, isn't that a bit, you know, it's eyebrow raising? But we have to understand the context behind it. The reason why he asks those questions Well, the reason why Allah subhanahu wa ta'ala answers those in a certain way is to only just to give more conviction to Musa alayhi salam and Ibrahim alayhi salam as well. He has loads of examples.
0: Yeah. Just to strengthen the iman. I think it's a very it's amazing. You know, we all pray, you know, that you know, we are amongst those that are friends of Allah subhanahu wa ta'ala. Yes. You know? Yeah.
1: Okay, so just to get back again, back to onto topic. So Imam Abu Hanifa, again, he was considered by many of his students and many of the scholars as well, he was one considered to be a friend of Allah subhanahu wa ta'ala. Now, the friends of Allah subhanahu wa ta'ala, at random, Allah subhanahu wa ta'ala will kind of give those certain individuals certain abilities. We mentioned before, karamas, they're called karama. Now, one of the karamas of Imam Abu Hanifa, rahimahullah, was that he was given the ability to, whenever a person will be performing wudu, and as according to the hadith that we just mentioned before, the sins are falling from a person's limbs. Now, Imam Abu Hanifa was given the ability to actually visibly see and physically see the sins of people actually falling off
0: from
1: their bodies. Now, why Allah subhanahu wa ta'ala gave Imam Abu Hanifa this certain ability on and when he did it or how he did it, again, ultimately Allah subhanahu wa ta'ala knows best. But again, Imam Abu Hanifa, again, 100%, you could understand that if that was given, for example, to myself or yourself, it would motivate you more to ensure that your wudu is done properly.
0: Absolutely.
1: You want every single sin dropped off.
0: Yeah.
1: So, however, it did come to a point towards the latter part of Imam Abu Hanifa's life that he did end up making dua to Allah subhanahu wa ta'ala, that, Ya Allah, please, Ya Allah, again, thank you for this ability, but Ya Allah, please take this ability away from me, because Imam Abu Hanifa looking at what a sin looks like, whatever a sin does look like, but him looking at whatever a sin looked like, it gave him too much disgust, or it gave him fear that, you know, I don't even want to be looking at sin.
0: Yeah.
1: I don't even want to be looking at sin. I want to stay as much, as far away as possible from sin itself. And me being able to see what a sin looks like, I don't want to have that ability anymore. So he made dua to Allah subhanahu wa ta'ala, and Allah subhanahu wa ta'ala decided to take that away from him.
2: I remember being told, when this incident was told to me, that Imam Abu Hanifa, the reason why he also made this dua to Allah subhanahu wa ta'ala was that he didn't want to judge anyone. You know, he's seeing all these sins falling off a person's limbs. He didn't want to be like, oh, this person did that. He wanted to, you know, be clear of clear conscious, and he didn't want to judge anyone.
1: Yeah, forgive me. So that was the main reason. So again, that's just another sign of the humility and sincerity of Imam Abu Hanifa, where he did not want to have any, you know, something in Islam. Yeah, ill fear. We are taught, again, one of the great sunnas of Rasulullah sallallahu alaihi wasallam is that we think good of anyone. We think good of anyone and everyone.
0: Absolutely.
1: Now, if Imam Abu Hanifa could see, you know, people's sins, then automatically
0: naturally you tend to judge somebody.
1: Yes,
0: you know.
1: Of course.
0: And wow, it's actually amazing. You know, when you didn't know that, that's actually amazing. Mm. So,
1: one more point. Sorry, forgive me. Sorry,
0: yeah.
1: One more point. Again, just regarding this hadith as well that we just mentioned, is that we know that there are, again, in our deen, there are major sins and minor sins.
0: Yeah.
1: There are major sins and minor sins. So they're intended by the words of Rasulullah in this hadith, where, you know, these sins are falling from a person's body. The intended is minor sins, not major sins. Because in our deen, it's a common fact that for a person to get rid of his major sins, a person must do tawbah, repent. He must repent to Allah subhanahu wa ta'ala. That is one of the conditions for a person to get his major sins forgiven. Let's just say a person, a'udhu billah, fell into zina.
0: Yeah.
1: Zina is one of the major sins of our deen. Another example, disobeying the parents. If a person was to disobey his parents, the only way for him to get that sin forgiven would be firstly seeking forgiveness from his parents, and then ultimately seeking forgiveness from Allah subhanahu wa ta'ala and performing tawbah. A person can't just, you know, do zina and then decide, you know what, let me just go do wudu and
0: get
1: forgiven. No, a person must do tawbah. Regarding this hadith where the sins are falling off, the intended by that is the minor sins.
0: Yeah.
1: Be forgiven.
0: No, I think that was quite clear and obviously makes perfect sense.
1: Yeah.
2: I don't want to sidetrack too much again, but I think it's also it just came to mind, you know, when Mufti Rehan mentioned about how disobeying the parents is a major sin. Well, our teachers used to say, you know, before the holidays came up, you know, they always used to give us advices on how we should treat our parents. And one thing they used to say to us was that, you know, even if a person goes to Hajj, you know, everyone knows when you go Hajj, when you go Umrah, you know, you come back and all your sins are forgiven. But you know, if you have disobeyed your parents, then that sin is not forgiven even through a Hajj or Umrah.
0: Wow.
2: You have to get forgiveness from your parents to get that forgiveness. And after that, you have to do a tawbah. You have to have sincere, do sincere repentance to Allah subhanahu wa ta'ala that, you know, oh Allah, I'm not going to do this ever again.
0: Absolutely. Absolutely. And we all know, you know, like the importance of parents in our family. We all know, you know, when the Prophet ﷺ said, you know, your mother, then your father, you know, I mean, both parents, you know, the importance that they have in our lives. We really need to understand that. We really need to respect that, you know. And I think that was a very, very good reminder. So when you're doing wudu itself, obviously, you know, you'll find people, it's the masjid tap, don't worry, man. It's open it full blast.
2: Yeah.
0: And just, you know, water splashing everywhere, yeah, no problem. You know, how are we supposed to, you know, sensibly use water?
2: Yeah. Good question, mashallah. Bismillahir Rahim. Of course, when it comes to wasting water, absolutely Islam, it says it should not be done. Should not be done. Now, to such an extent where, according to the Hanafi madhab, and according to the later jurists of the Shafi'i madhab also, they don't just say it's something which is discouraged, they say it's makruh tahrimi. Now, makruh tahrimi is something which is very, very close to haram. Now, the only reason why we don't call it haram is because there's not a specific text from the Quran or the Hadith which says that it is haram. Therefore, we don't label it as haram, but we will call it makruh tahrimi. It's a very, very severe action, a very, very severe sin. So, to waste water in Arabic, it's called, or to waste in general, it's called israf. Now, israf means extravagance. Now, what does extravagance mean? Like, what does wasting water even mean? Now, the scholars, they give examples of a person who, for example, they're washing a limb. And, you know, you're only meant to wash it three times. But because, for some random reason, they could believe that washing it more than three times is more virtuous. You know, some people have this misconception. That would be classed as israf. That would be classed as extravagance. Therefore, it would actually be sinful to basically do this action. However, I want to make this clarification as well, that if a person does it more than three times because they genuinely believe, oh, I think I missed, you know, the end of my elbow, I couldn't see, then in that case, it's fine. Then it won't be, it's out of certainty, not out of extravagance. That's what the scholars say. And, you know, this question, it brings about an incident that is narrated in Sunan Ibn Majah, another very famous hadith collection, in which the Prophet saw Sa'd radiallahu anh use an excessive amount of water in wudu. And the Prophet, when he saw this companion, he said, "Ma hadha saraf?" That what is this extravagance that you're doing? And Sa'd radiallahu anh, when he heard this question, he said, "Can there be extravagance in wudu? You know, it's just water. Now, can there be israf in this?" And Nabi sallallahu alayhi wa sallam, he answered that yes, that even if you are at a flowing river and you are doing wudu and you are wasting water or using that water more than what you basically need, then that is classed as extravagance, that's classed as israf. And this is, you know, a profound lesson for us, that even if the water is plentiful, and you have loads of water, even then you have to be resourceful. As a Muslim, you can't be harming anything.
0: Yeah.
2: Okay. And another narration in Sahih Bukhari mentions that the Prophet he used to do wudu with a mud. Now, what does mud mean? Mud, the scholars translate it to a unit of measurement. And in today's time, it's around 600 or 700 milliliters. So, for example, basically a water bottle.
0: Yeah.
2: So, just with a water bottle, Nabi Sallallahu Alaihi Wasallam used to do his complete wudu, from his hands all the way to his feet. And that just shows again how resourceful Nabi Sallallahu Alaihi Wasallam was. And I think the mindset that Nabi Sallallahu Alaihi Wasallam had, we can assume that he had, is that, you know, at the end of the day, these are blessings from Allah subhanahu wa ta'ala. And we have to utilize that to the best of our ability. We can't just be wasting it.
0: Yeah.
2: And obviously we're not even touching upon all the environmental benefits that this has. But there's so many wisdoms behind doing wudu in the sunnah method. And You know, in regards to what you mentioned, Sarabai, about how in the masjid, you know, because we know it's the masjid, you know, some people, they might put on full blast and, you know, they use their water like that. Or for example, if they're washing, you know, using the water from their cupped hands, they're leaving the tap running and then they're washing their face. You know, Ibn Abidin rahimahumullah, he makes a striking point that, you know, water that is used for a reason other than what it's meant to be used in awqaf, institutions, for example, masajid and madaris, it's actually haram to waste water.
0: Wow.
2: in these places.
0: Wow.
2: And I thought that was a very a valid point to mention.
0: Alhamdulillah, this brings us to the end of our session. Thank you so much for staying with us. Inshallah, when we are back, we'll be looking at another part of wudu and the mindset. So stay tuned with us. This is the Ask Imam Show. Assalamu alaikum wa rahmatullahi wa barakatuh.
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3: Assalamu alaikum and welcome to the weekly parenting show on Inspire 105.1 FM. Your host tonight is myself, Sister Navid, and joining me for tonight's show are Sister Shabina and Sister Fazila. Assalamu alaikum to both of you. How are you both?
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3: 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And please do give us feedback for our shows as well. We do appreciate your feedback. It is very, very important to us, inshallah. Without any further delay, Fazilat and Shabina, tonight's topic is pick your fights. We all have our battles. With our children, we have battles even when they're adults, and our parents feel that they have battles with us at times as well. I've just recently returned from visiting my parents up in Sheffield, and there can be fallouts and disagreements even at our age about where our parents want to put things, or where we think it's safe for them and they think that we are being controlling, or they don't want to do it the way we want them to do it. And we're talking about, you know, my mom who's nearly 80 or my father who's nearly 90, alhamdulillah, and Allah give them health. And even then we can have fallouts about things where, for example, my dad recently was saying to me on this last visit that he felt that the boys hadn't had enough food and that he didn't want them to feel that, you know, the grandfathers shortchanged them in any.

0: Anyway, and wallahi, believe me, they had more than enough food, whether it was home cooking or teenagers loved their takeouts and they were eating out so much. It was unbelievable. But it's just his love for his grandchildren that he wants to make sure that they're happy, that they feel belonged, and that they're loved. And the same goes for my mother, on the other hand. She was being the same as well in her own way. And we're constantly trying to tell them, no, now you're going the other way, with your grandchildren in comparison to how strict you were with us, maybe. So we're always having to pick fights, and pick battles. It's part of life. But when we're raising young children, when we're raising young adults, when we're raising for adulthood and for preparation for becoming responsible adults, how many of us actually sit there and think about the battles that we're going to pick with our youth? What it is that we need to build, what it is that we need to break, what each character and personality is about, what each gender is about, and what it is that we need to mold within our youth that we are surrounded by. Yourselves, Fazilat and Shabina, Alhamdulillah, we generally have a good spectrum between us. Faz, you're more or less into the adult life with your youth. Alhamdulillah, I'm sure your battles are very different. You have a mix of boys and girls. I myself, I have two boys, and Shabina, you have a mix of boys and girls, and your girls are older, and your boys still in primary school, Alhamdulillah. So along the spectrum, there's probably different battles that we're picking and different things that we're looking at. So firstly, before we go through the four pointers that I've broken it down into, what did you think when I suggested the topic? What went through you?
1: Faz, you go first. Is Faz there?
0: I hope she is. She was probably hoping you're going to go first. Go ahead, Shabina, you go first.
1: What battles to pick? I think for myself as a single mother, it is really important for me to think about these things. Think about what I'm going to. I can't fight all battles. I am going to be exhausted. And I thought to myself, when I'm exhausted, what do I say to them? Because they can get away with so much when I'm exhausted. What do I say to them? So I was thinking, recently when I, for example, I came home and the house wasn't quite tidy, and I was tired, and I told my daughters, they need to tidy this up. I don't have the energy right now, and they need to listen to my first instruction, not me repeating myself. And then, so that kind of helped. So they understood that I'm tired. And I've set that, I have told them how I feel and what I need for them from them. And I think that's quite important for children to know.
0: Do you think the tone helps as well? So maybe they understand your tone as well, that mum's quite serious. It's not like you have this angry tone all the time, or that there's a different type of a voice or a different type of a attitude, or not that you're nasty in any way, but they know that mum's quite serious about this, so it helps that there's a connection between you and them going on in that manner.
1: I think communication is really important, and we need to learn how to communicate with children.
0: It's essential. All right, Fazila, are you there? Are you with us?
2: I am sorry, I got disconnected. I didn't quite catch what you said or
0: We
2: you
0: were just
2: asked.
0: talking about how when I suggested the topic, pick your battles, pick your fights. How do you know what went through you initially, that first question of in regards to the topic? Want to put it out there.
2: That we're always fighting.
1: They're always angry.
2: Not even angry, Shmin. I think sometimes, maybe because mine are older now, I think it's not so much anger, but always disagreeing.
0: Battles,
2: Yeah,
0: yeah,
2: battles.
0: literally.
2: And I think I've got to a point where now with mine that I suppose when they get to that age, you have to discuss things and you have to listen to their point of view as well. It's not when they're younger, you kind of push what you say, but when they're older, then it's like you have to take a step back and think, okay. And sometimes you've got to let them make their decisions and make their mistakes when you know maybe they're doing wrong. And other times when you know it's going to go really bad, for example, then you when then like I'll step in and they're like, you're trying to take over, and I'm like, well, I'm your mom, so I don't care if I see something going badly wrong. And it's a balance of, for example, protecting your child and giving them room to sort of make decisions. But if you feel this, it's not, then as parents, we do need to step in sometimes. So yeah, I think it's a constant battle. That's how I feel. Yeah.
0: I agree. I agree. And it's not, and as I was saying at the beginning, I don't know if you heard when I was giving the example of my parents and my last visit.
2: Yes, I heard that bit.
0: So it is a case of how as parents, you know, like my parents to me, or us to our children, we're always having to have conversations, discussions. We and at times we will become the parent for our parents, and remind them as they get older, as the hadith says that it does reverse as well. When you look at yourself in that situation where you're trying to convince your parents of something, because you actually disagree with them, because you actually think that they are incorrect here, and how do you do that? So at times it might be the case that our kids are right as well, especially when they're adults. The point might be correct. The point that they are making, is just about the way that it's being relayed across into the family that might be wrong, and you might have to deal with, as you yourself, Aziz, that you might have to deal with, you know, lots of adults, and trying to be that referee between these young adults. So picking your battles is essential, and having provoked thought in our youth is so important and crucial as well, isn't it? So it's not always, like you said, at the beginning in the early years, you can just tell them, like Shabina was saying, you know, I'm not feeling well today, I'm really tired, this needs to be done, get it done. But as they get older and the challenges change, they might have be requiring a conversation to convince them and to hear them out, even though you're thinking, God, I've heard this before, I know what it means, I don't need to hear all of this, I know what to say, I know what we need to do. But out of respect, we have to listen and then come back with the discussion. So there's a few points that I want to go through. The first one is there's a theory about how an organized room leads to an organized life. How well do you believe that with your youth? And do you think that for it's really important to teach young kids to organize their life, organize their life? Your problems are as big as your world, so their life is their bedroom. And whether it's young kids, you know, 4, 5, 6 year olds, or all the way to adults, 25, 26, I don't know. How important is the theory of an organized room leads to an organized life in the future for your child? And how much do you practice this, or do you have regrets of not practicing this? And just advice that we can give to the parents out there. How essential is this?
2: I think it's important. I think being organized is, even from the perspective of that we're accountable for our time.
0: Yes.
2: And if you're organized, you use your time efficiently, isn't it? Whereas if you're not, then it's just kind of haphazard actions, trying to fit in what you can when you can, maybe doing half-hearted jobs, you know, and not reaching your full potential, whether that's in academic life, or you know, in family, giving family time, or any activity, for example. So there's that aspect of using our time wisely, and how we're using it. And if you're not organized, then that doesn't happen. But also the sense of responsibility. I think if you're organized, you have that sense of, I need to get this done. And for example, and we can take it on either scale. So if a child is going to school, for example, they know they need to get up at this time, have breakfast, make sure their bag's packed, and go to school, and come back and put, you know, do put things away where they go. They're on that scale, you know, in like say primary school children, or if you go to university or high school, then it's a bit more intense. But even on a life scale, you know, we've not been given a time frame. We don't know how long we have on this earth, but Allah said that the life that we have, we need to live it according to the way He's organized it for us. So the way He's set, Allah has set us boundaries, or and what He defines as success or not success. So if we're not organized, then we'll fail in that. In that perspective as well, is that we won't achieve all our goals. You know, like Ramadan comes, for example, and we think, you know, we've got a month, and I want to achieve this, and we all, and I'm one as well. You know, at the beginning, we're quite good. We're doing lots of stuff, and and trying to achieve all the rewards. And then towards the end, we're kind of, or in the middle, we're trying to we slow down a little bit, and then the last 10 days come, and then we're kind of trying to pick it up again. And it's trying to achieve as much as we can in that time frame. So I think, you know, going back to what you started with about the room, it's small. It might seem insignificant, but then that's how life is. So if you build it, it's small steps that build up towards the big steps, isn't it? So if a child is coming home and you're telling them, or they've got a routine and structure, then they will carry that on with their life, and hopefully, inshallah, that their whole life is structured and it's got purpose behind it. Because, and the other thing with being organized is it's why are you organized? Why do I have to do this at a certain time or within a certain time frame? Or why am I doing this action anyway? You know, why is it important that I put my shoes on the shoe rack and not just leave them lying around in the hallway, for example? You know, there's little things like that. And I think if you instill that in children, then inshallah, I do believe that it'll manifest somewhere in their life, and they'll take it on board.
0: And just before I come to yourself, Shabina, based on, you know, all the thought-provoking points that you've made, Fazila, mashallah, it's a case of, like you said, it's discussing with the kids about what they're doing and why they're doing it. Because as you're speaking, I'm thinking to myself, did I ever sit there with my 6-year-old or my 8-year-old and say, well, we've got the week ahead of us and we need to think about what we're doing? Or did I just expect them to know because it was routine? You get up, you go to school, you come back, you do your homework, you have an after school club. So yeah, to some degree there's a routine and they know what they're doing, but why are we doing this? When they were with scouts, why are we with scouts? Why is it that we want to achieve out of this? When they did a little bit of horse riding, why is it that you're doing horse riding? Not
2: And you're
0: only is it,
2: saying that, and I think it's we as parents, and I feel the same as you. I think we as parents know why we're doing this, but we haven't passed that on to our children. And I feel that for myself, I think it's later on in like in their late teens or adult life that, or you know, like in that we, that
0: In
2: I've,
0: recent years,
2: yeah, in recent years where the penny's kind of dropped that, hang on, I'm saying this, but there's no connection of why or and what purpose is it? You know, it's like even if you talk about success, you know, like we expect our children to go to, for example, high school, do their GCSEs, do their A levels, go to university, get a good degree, get a good job, and that's success for them. And we map it out for them. We all do. And you know, and then say if they haven't achieved it for whatever reasons, it might be the child's fault, it might be our fault, it might be just the circumstances they're
0: It
2: in.
0: just
2: They might,
0: hasn't happened.
2: yeah, they might have health issues, or they might go blank on the day and it hasn't happened. How do we react? And I felt that, and I was talking to one of my children the other day, and I was saying that, you know, it was a mistake on my part, for example, that I had to correct myself, that why am I defining this as success? I know we all want to, and it's good because Allah does advocate, you know, getting educated and excelling in that. So not taking that away, but who am I to define if Allah has, if you didn't get the results, does that mean you're a failure? No, because Allah's got other plans for you, or it means you strive harder, or there's other routes for you to take. And for me, that was difficult to accept, for example, you know, because, you know, I grew up with, through my parents, through my dad, that education was important and this is success. And when they did, when they had a few shortfalls, I was like, no, how can that happen? But alhamdulillah, like I've, and I think my children were a bit surprised that I've admitted that, and now I'm content. So I say to them that as long as, and they can see it, because before, I'm sure the parents, you get stressed when your child's not performing well, and maybe it's down to them, or maybe it's down to our shortcomings, whatever it is, financial shortcomings, and you feel, you know, you feel under a lot of pressure. But you know, when you know why you're doing things and you accept the results are from Allah, or and what the purpose is, then you do feel that contentment, and you say alhamdulillah, you know, whatever your situation you're in, whatever you're doing, as long as it's halal, and you're busy not wasting, like, and you're busy and you're not wasting time, I'm okay, like, you know, as long as it's good. So I think us as parents, sometimes we need to just take a step back and think, like you said, we might know what we're doing, but have we told our children why they're doing what they're doing? So, yeah.
0: Because you need to ensure that your viewpoint, your way of life actually matches. It's the same, and the reference point is the same, and that reference point for us will be for the sake of Allah subhanahu wa ta'ala. So this whole idea of, you know, like you're talking about the, you know, coming in and putting the coats where they belong or the shoes where they belong straight away. And the attitude that some of our youth can have of, oh, I'll do it later, leaving your plate at the table and not putting it in the dishwasher or not washing it. I'll come back to it later. But that later never happens and it never comes. And then the issue is of why? Why is this wrong? Why is this attitude incorrect? It's incorrect because Allah subhanahu wa ta'ala doesn't like the lazy person. Allah subhanahu wa ta'ala likes the one that gets jobs done as and when required, instantly, and has a mindset of success, of achievement, of a direction and a purpose and with a vision. And that is so crucial. Ultimately, what we're saying is that we're accountable for our time. And you have to organize yourself. You have to organize your room from a young age, because later you might not be feeling better. Later, you might wish you had done it earlier because you've run out of time. And you're exhausted and you can't, change your bed sheets, or you can't put your clean bed sheets on and you wish you'd done it earlier in the day. So whatever it might be, there's a whole concept behind it. And it's really, really important that we discuss the whys with our young children, and we discuss and we continue to have these conversations as we go through the journey of life of why not, I'll do it later. And answering these very, very fundamental questions that will, inshallah, lead to a whole organized life. Shabina,
2: and I think,
0: you finished
2: it. Yeah, just to add to that, I think also linking it back to Allah. So you can, for example, you might explain to a child that why do we need to put, for example, the shoe on the shoe rack? That it's because somebody trips over. But linking it back to the Allah requires cleanliness, or Allah's expected this stuff. So not linking it to you per se, but linking it back to the Creator, because, I think as children grow up and we see our parents getting older, we might not be around forever. And you want to instill that reference point to your in your child, that it's not you, it's because of Allah that you're doing this action.
0: That sense of maturity and responsibility, and caring for others, because it's not very nice for others to walk in and just have to find their way around over your rubbish, whether it's in the hallway or a bedroom or the kitchen. So it's leaving things as you find them and liking for others, as Muhammad sallallahu alaihi wasallam said, what you like for yourself, and that's crucial. Shabina, you're sat there very silently. You haven't
2: I think I've talked too much.
0: You've been so good.
1: Speaking so much. I was thinking about my own life, what's happening with my own children.
0: I knew you'd say that.
1: So at the moment, we were talking about like cleanliness is important and Allah likes cleanliness. And obviously we have our own standard of not cleanliness, but how tidy we are or how organized we are. I do believe like our children need to follow how we are. And if we're organized, if we are organized, our minds are clear. It's decluttered, so to say. And I think that's really important for them to do as well in their own rooms. And we need to explain that to them. It's not just about cleanliness, being organized. Yes, you have to be clean. Your room has to be clean, but also be organized. Like your clothes need to be put away properly so that you're not just always looking for this item and looking for that item, wasting time. So you're in that sense, you need to be organized. And I think with our children, if there is that response of, oh, I'll do it later, or I'll do it, I'm going to do it afterwards, or I can do this, that sort of response, we need to be clear with them and give them that consequence of when this is done, then you can do this. And I think that's really important for us to be clear of when and then, instead of, like just hitting the roof and having a battle with them. Doing that, I think it's important.
0: It is important, and it's like you said, cleanliness is half your deen. I'm sure there's a hadith along the lines of that. Is it that one? I'm paraphrasing totally, but the whole point here is that hygiene and cleanliness, all of these things are crucial in Islam. And the fact that there's reward at the end of it, which is the concept that you're building there, Shabina, of the fact that once this gets done, then we can relax and do X, Y, and Z. Or once that job is done, what we're showing our children and future adults is that there's a sense of responsibility. And with responsibility, there's consequences and there's successes. And at times there's failures, because what happens is that the child might get that job done, but then all of a sudden you've got a migraine and you can't take them to the park. And so they're not going to, get the success at the end. They're not going to get that reward at the end. And then it's a case of patience. And resilience that we're building within our child, that yes, we would have done that, but it's not quite worked out. But no, we'll do it tomorrow. We'll make sure we do that, because you did what you needed to do and you will be rewarded for that. And that's essential. But ultimately, what we want to do is we want to lead our youth into this sense of maturity, taking on ownership of their actions and their behaviors. And owning their home, isn't it? It's owning your bedroom. It's not somebody else's that you're going to use and abuse and take advantage of, because it's not your money. You haven't contributed towards it, so you have no respect towards it. Rather, once again, I'm totally paraphrasing, but in Islam, we have this concept of taking care of others' things better than we would take care of our own, because it's an amana. So the concept and the sense of amana is another mature concept that we want to instill within our children from a young age into our youth, which does not and is not freely available in society and community. This concept of everything is an amana. It ultimately belongs to someone else or to Allah subhanahu wa ta'ala. Even our body is an amana. So this whole concept of becoming organized, having an organized life and a lifestyle, a balanced lifestyle, is so crucial and essential in that manner. Shabina, how do you think across the board in general, say you're a teacher as well, so not just for parent perspective, how organized would you say in general you find that kids are? Do you think that they're worse than they used to be, or do you think that they're not that bad?
1: I'm not sure. I can't really compare how they used to be, but I can say for now, like what I've seen and what I'm seeing now, I would like them to be more organized. And I give that advice. And you do see it with some students. You see them to be a lot more organized. Even with our kids, you'll see one kid to be really organized. And then the other one is just not. Hasn't picked that up. So I think it's important to have those conversations of what organized looks like as well. It's like I was telling my year 10s, they need to make a revision timetable for the summer. You need to start revising, have a timetable in place now before you go into year 11. And be organized in that sense, what you're going to do. Don't waste these 6 weeks on doing nothing.
0: Do you think enough of those conversations are happening?
1: No.
0: In the parents and the guardians and the adults around the youth?
1: No.
0: Yeah.
1: I don't think these conversations are happening. I mean, even with my eldest at the moment, she's got 6 weeks off. We've had to have this conversation of, okay, what are you going to achieve in those 6 weeks? What are you going to do? Because you're not, you can't just, yes, you can relax for, you know, the first week of no exams. You've just finished your GCSEs. Yes, you can relax a little bit, chill, go, you know, wake up late. But after that, what are you going to do? Because you can't just waste your 5 weeks. You're accountable for this.
0: Yeah, because it's fine to relax. That's part of our ibadah to Allah subhanahu wa ta'ala, to rest our body and our mind. Time off is good as well, to do something fun. But ultimately, like we're saying, even our time is an amana. It belongs to Allah subhanahu wa ta'ala. So teaching our youth this theory of being organized and hopefully creating organized, mature, responsible adults is from Islam. So when we see these theories floating around on social media, it should not be news to us. But if us people that are the adults, that are the parents and the guardians responsible for these young growing minds aren't nurturing these concepts within them, then there will be a problem. We're going into a break. We'll be back straight after, inshallah, and we'll continue with the second half of the show. Assalamu alaikum wa rahmatullahi wa barakatuhu.
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5: Assalamu alaikum and welcome back to the second half of tonight's weekly parenting show on Inspire 105.1 FM. Your host tonight is myself, Sister Navid, and joining me for tonight's show are Sister Fazilat and Sister Shabina. We are discussing the topic of pick your battles, pick your fights with your children, with your youth, with your toddlers. Think about what your battles are, why you've chosen that battle. Is it because you're not feeling well? Is it because it might be your time of the month, you might be menopausal, you might be tired from work, you might be going through your own midlife crisis as a parent, not necessarily just the mothers, but the fathers as well. You might be having your marriage problems, your family problems, your health issues. You're getting old, you're getting tired. Is that why you're now picking your battles with your youth or your children? Is it because you can't handle it anymore? You can't cope anymore? You just haven't got the health to do what you used to do before? Or now, is it a realization from your belief, from your point of view, from your perspective that actually I'm accountable to Allah subhanahu wa ta'ala for these young, tender minds, for these youth? And I've just realized that there's certain things that we should have been doing differently as a family, as a parent or guardian. And now I want to make those changes. And then how am I going to introduce those changes? How am I going to implement these new rules into my household? And how do I make the children or the youth the very important people of our household, as they are a sadqa jariya for us even after we die, inshallah? So out there to the listeners, if you want to contribute to tonight's show, if you have any feedback, any contribution, any suggestions for future shows, please do contact us on 0779-481-822. Coming back to yourselves, Fazilat and Shabina, my second point for tonight is getting them out. The battle to get your children off the devices and outside. Now, I think this is the double-edged sword. I think it's not just the kids that are a problem or the youth that are the problem. I mean, it might not be the case for all three of us here, but or maybe our kids might disagree and say, yes, you are the problem. But it might be the fact that we don't want to get out after a long day's of work. We just want to like slob around and just relax. And maybe we're doom scrolling as well. Maybe we're just, you know, sat there thinking, I'm too tired to move. Like I said, you know, we're getting older as well, and we've got our own health issues or whatever life problems going on as well. So are we getting our kids and our youth out enough? What is the outside battle? And what was it for you first, or is it for you, before we move on to talking to the parents?
6: I think these last 2 weeks is not a good example, because we're stuck.
5: We've been burning in the heat.
6: Yeah, we're burning in the heat. I actually don't want to take my kids out at the moment, and I don't want them to burn in the heat. So we are indoors. But I think in the evenings it's good to be out. Yeah. I think when the weather cools down, I think it is good to, you know, be in the garden, get off the devices.
5: You love your gardening, Shabina.
6: Yeah, I do.
5: You're always in the garden.
6: Even just like to kick a ball in the garden. Yeah. I think it's really therapeutic. And I think that's quite important for your children to do. Even just passing a ball. So in that sense, I think it is good to do that. as much as we can.
5: Yep. Yeah.
6: But would I let my child be out on the streets? No. I don't think I could do that, just because I don't know who they're going to come across. I'd like to be there. You have to be supervised. You have to think about their age, their maturity as well. I think the other day my daughter asked me, can she walk to Sainsbury's by herself? And I said, no, there's no need to do that, because actually I can take you to Sainsbury's. And there's no need for you to be, you know, alone and go, what's the need for that?
5: I suppose what we also have to differentiate, as you're speaking and thinking, is it doesn't mean that we just throw them out without thinking, just say, get out. Yeah, just go out.
6: Get outside.
5: It's not a matter of just throwing our children out. But when we say getting them out, and the outside battle, is more a case of it should be organized, it should be supervised, it should be planned. You should know that your youth or your kids are safe, and they should be where you can see them, you can get to them, and that you trust is a safe place for your children to be hanging out in. So that's the second point in relation to getting them out. And the first battle might be actually getting them off their devices and actually, you know, dragging them to get off of their gaming or their smartphones and actually getting them out into the outside world. What are you thinking, Fazilat?
1: I don't know.
5: You're too tired.
6: We're too hot in the house.
1: Yeah, it's too hot. It's a catch-22 situation. Like, it's... I've seen it when they don't go out and the effects of that.
5: Yeah.
1: And they might be sat on their devices, for example, or they just don't go out. They just sat home and they're quite comfortable in their home life. But that's not how you function in society as well, though, is it? We can't have children who we believe we're protecting, for example. Mm. But the reality is we have to mix with people. They have to go out to work. They have to be able to carry themselves. They have to have the confidence. And they can only have that if they interact with people or they're in situations where they can handle themselves. Now, I do say it with a pinch of salt, but that's where the catch-22 situation is. So you want to give them enough room to grow and be able to carry themselves in this world.
5: Yeah.
1: Without facing harm.
5: Yeah.
1: And that's a hard balance to strike, because that's why I wasn't sure what I'm thinking. So, and I think we have to be, as parents, I think we have to be conscious of that. Mm. So to make sure that we're not helicopter parents, that we're always keeping them in. That maybe our child is confident enough to go, for example, I know you're saying Sabrina, but maybe to go Sainsbury's on their own, for example. Maybe a 16-year-old is, or whatever age, whatever you think. But or is it that we have issues of letting go and giving them that space to go? I mean, these days, you know, we can track our children on our phones, you know, we can have live locations on. So there are ways of means of striking that balance of knowing where our child is, for example, and giving them that leeway of going. And the other aspect, I'm sure you guys have seen as well, that is if when we don't allow them out, or we not forcefully, but we kind of push them to stay inside and not go out, there might come a time when they really rebel and go the opposite, and we might have done more harm than good, if that makes sense. So I think it's there's no easy way of it. I think it's striking a balance. And I think whether they're teenagers or whether they're like minor or like adults now, I think it's a constant battle of knowing when to take a step back and let them go.
5: I'm kind of interjecting there, Fazila, but I suppose it's a case of each child is a individual case study.
1: Of course, yes.
5: And there might be one that's out too much and you're like, okay, you're out too much, I need to rein you in, you've got responsibilities in the house, you've got to organize your life at home, and that's the neglect on that particular child. And then there's another one that just doesn't like going out, lacks confidence, doesn't like talking to people, doesn't like mingling with strangers, and it's like, right, you need to get out a bit more. And you need to maybe go down to the corner shop and pick up a bunch of coriander or something, I don't know. And that one's too shy or timid or reserved to want to do that, even as a young adult, even as a, I don't know, as a 17-year-old. So it's a case of with each child and with each character and personality, knowing what the downfalls or the flaws are. And then there's a balance, like what you're saying, Shabina, about where are you going, why are you going, you know, what is it that is required from this visit, And also, I think when we're talking about getting them out and getting them, you know, to go out and have that battle of getting them into the outside world, it's more about their brain development and their creativity development. It's about connecting with nature. So it's not a case of get on your bike and go around the block, but it's about get your child out into the countryside and go for a bike ride in the countryside. Get your kids out in Dunstable Downs, maybe, and they can go on that little, you know, track of and a walk and go and do the loop and come back round. Take a big picnic blanket, watch the sunset, take in the beautiful fresh air or the scenery, and actually think and pause and reflect about, you know, who you are, what you are, and why you're here. So it's about connecting with nature. It's about your health. It's about your cognitive development as well. That research shows that those kids that go out and spend a lot more time in nature, you know, have a healthier lifestyle and are, you know, quicker with their mindset rather than the ones that are glued to a screen, stuck in, you know, within the four walls, not interacting with other human beings as much, because they haven't had the ability to gain that growth mentally and physically, and to move in that manner. And this is what I mean about parents lacking that energy maybe to take them out. I don't cycle, unfortunately. I'm embarrassing in that manner. But I remember whenever we used to take the kids out for bike rides, and we, when they were younger, obviously they're young adults now, and we'd go to certain parks in London even, where you could hire out, you know, tricycles, or even in the Peak District, you can hire the tricycles out instead of a bike with two wheels. So I could ride something as well, and they could do what they wanted to do and have their fun in that manner. So it's about really coming out of the box. And even at times where, as a parent, how confident are you? So we've, you know, taken the boys where they've gone and done their bike riding, and I've just sat in a cafe or with a book or something, or, you know, done my work there, prepared a show there when they were a lot younger. And them and their dad have gone off and done a bike ride. So it's about how easy or convenient do we find it to brainstorm and to have that creativity to create these circumstances and situations. Even picnics, you know, they can feel like a burden at times. Like, you know, the fact that you're going to make the picnic, you're going to go, I'm going to use Dunstable Downs again. I'm sure there's many other places, Rodan Park, so much more, your local park. But it's just getting out and going, and just, like I said, whether it's kicking a ball or sitting under a shaded tree. I go for a walk in my local park, and alhamdulillah, I'm so happy. It makes me smile to see so many families there now. Families, you know, that are, you know, kicking a ball, like you said, Shabina, with their kids, or pushing their child on a swing, or just couples there with their kids doing nothing. You know, the kids are just playing, and they just got a picnic blanket, and they're just sitting there getting a bit of fresh air. And it's nice to see that there's so many more families out. But at the same time, I'll see a huddle of boys that don't look like they're getting up to anything that's good. And when I see that group of boys, you know, every so often, it makes my heart hurt, because I think, you know, where are your parents? Do they know what you are doing? Do they know where you are? Or do they just think you've gone out to the park to play, but you're smoking, or you're doing whatever you're doing in that corner over there, and it doesn't look good? Yeah. And that's the kind of neglect we're talking about here, that we're discussing here, that it is vital to get your kids out. But, you know, do you know where they are? Are they supervised to a certain level? Do they understand right from wrong? Are you a part of it? Is it a family time? Is it a time where you're bonding with your child as a parent? You're connecting with your child. Even if we look at things like beach holidays or hiking, going to Wales or Snowdonia or whatever to climb a mountain, you know, what is the purpose? What are we doing? Is it just the activity after activity? I've done one, now I've got to do another, now I've got to do a third. Why? Why do you have to do that? What is the connection? What is the purpose? And what is it that it's helping you with? Is it your health? Is it reducing your stress? Is it helping you to improve your sleep? There has to be some kind of a thought process behind it. Well, how are we connecting to nature? How does this affirm Allah's existence for you and your relationship with Allah? How has it made you grow as a character or a personality? How much more do you now appreciate Allah's creation? now that you're out so much and you see so much more, you're traveling so much. Some people travel so much, country after country. It's just like a tick bucket list rather than, oh my God, this really made me connect with Allah subhanahu wa ta'ala when I went to this country and I saw X, Y, and Z. It just becomes a thing that I have to achieve rather than any thought process behind any development of my character and my personality and my health in that manner. So these factors are so crucial and so important in that manner. What are you thinking, Shabina?
6: I think I agree with you. I think it is really important to do that. I mean, recently what I've been doing, because with my son, I feel like it's really important for him to be outside instead of just playing on the PlayStation. The girls don't necessarily play on the PlayStation. But yeah. So what I've been doing, every other Saturday, I've been inviting his friends over, giving them some food, letting them play a little bit on the PlayStation, then in the garden, and then back out to Wardown Park. Now, this takes effort to do with a bunch of young 9-year-olds.
5: Yeah.
6: But I think it's really important, and I think it makes them so happy as well that they have this sort of structure. They know what they're doing, but they're just playing, and it's supervised. And in the middle of it, they need to go play dhuhr as well. So in that sense, those things are really important, and it takes effort, but Allah will reward you for that sort of effort that you make.
5: Absolutely. Absolutely.
6: But going back to what we were talking about earlier, actually, in terms of letting them out, I think even connecting it to the earlier point that we were talking about, I think it's important to sometimes just let them make the mistakes. So, for example, my son didn't do his homework. I told him to do it. I told him.
5: Oh, yes. You mentioned this in the last show. Yeah, you were saying.
6: It's fine. The next time he didn't do it. And then in the morning, he's like, I didn't do it. You're going to have to suffer the consequence. And every now and then, I think it's important to take that step back. Yeah. Obviously, we have to remind them. We're accountable for making sure that they do it. To build that sort of discipline. But every now and then, I think it's important. And even with letting them outside, every now and then, we should test that boundary of are they going where they're saying? Are they coming back? Or, the time that they've said. And just test that every now and then. I think it's important.
5: It is. So it's a balance, isn't it? There's no right or wrong.
6: Yeah.
5: It's knowing each child, knowing what you're doing, giving them that little leeway, and then seeing, like you said, how things fall into place, and being mindful, being aware of your community, your society, what you're surrounded by, and also remembering, like we said in the first half of the show, that you're wise. You know, but they don't know. And that connection is really crucial to have as well, that your body is an amana. It belongs to Allah subhanahu wa ta'ala. How we nurture it, what we fill it with, is really important for us to work out for ourselves for the sake of Allah subhanahu wa ta'ala. The third point I wanted to discuss was this work fight that we have, chores. How crucial are they? At times I'm sure we just think, oh, forget it. You know, I can't be bothered with the battle of, you haven't done your chore, then one's going to say the other one hasn't done their chore. I do this all the time, that one gets away with it all the time. It's exhausting and it's taxing on the parent or the guardian. I'd say it's a battle for life. I mean, I've got your battles. I haven't stopped. Nobody's taken on their bit of the responsibility, even if it's, have you put the bins out? It's just something that, as a mother or a wife, you're asking that question from somebody in the house. So I'm going to come to you first, Fazila. You know, chores and work battles, how do you think they are? How do they progress in life?
1: I draw timetables.
5: You're our future. You're still making timetables. Have you made your recent one?
1: It's in the process.
5: Okay.
1: No, but that's how I work. But what I do is sometimes I don't have a schedule, for example, or give responsibilities, and I think let them take it on themselves. And sometimes it works, and if I feel that it's kind of falling apart, you know, sometimes as one might be doing more than the other, someone might be slacking, and I feel, oh, that's not, and then before it erupts, then I address it, and I'll have I'll assign jobs and or chores, and I think that's fair. And then And alhamdulillah, then there's no arguments because everybody knows what they're doing. It goes back to what you always started off with, being organized. Everybody knows what their role is in the home, and it's their job to get it done, regardless of how busy they are, because everybody's busy, everybody's working, and you know, everyone's got a busy life. So yeah, that's what works for me, and that's how that's how we function.
5: So although there can be a battle with the chores, do you sense a sense of success at the end once they've achieved their chore? Is that a bit of a, even with the young adults, because all of your kids are grown up, the young adults?
1: Yeah, I think there's more peace in the house, isn't it? I think when things are done, it's like it's having that, you know, when you say, if you've got a clean room,
5: satisfaction.
1: You've got a clean mind. Yeah, and satisfaction. And there's no clutter and things are in place where they should be. But sometimes when there isn't that, or when I kind of leave them to them, it's maybe one's doing more and the other one isn't. Then after a while it slacks, and then it kind of gets overwhelming. Then why hasn't this been done and why hasn't that been done? So for us as a family, and I suppose it's me as a mum as well, that's how I function, and it's kind of trickled down into my kids that we have a structured sort of assigning, and I just feel it's less hassle.
6: Yeah, that's a really good point, actually. Yeah. I think I need to take heed from that. I think I need to make that timetable.
1: Yeah.
6: There are some things where, you know, I'm telling one and then the next time I'm telling the other one to do, but I think a timetable will be really beneficial. Yeah.
1: And what I do is I rotate them. So it's not one person doing the same job forever. So I rotate it. So everyone does the dishes, everyone does the hoovering, for example. Or,
5: so is it every 6 weeks?
1: no, I just have a weekly timetable, so it just carries on.
6: A weekly one.
1: Yeah, a weekly.
6: Whether
1: one.
6: It's like load the dishwasher, unload the dishwasher.
1: Yes, so
6: that I'm should be like one person's responsibility on Monday.
1: Yes,
6: then on Wednesday, then on Friday, like that.
1: Shabina's getting excited.
6: Yeah, I am. I'm thinking what else I can add to that, because I think my hallway needs like hoovering all the time. Instead of me telling them to do that, I think I need to put that on the timetable.
5: Yeah, yeah. Yeah, it's organisation, isn't it? Like we said in the first point, in the first half of the show. I think chores are crucial. I think once you've done something, anything, you do an exam and you get your results and it works out, you're like, oh, you reach a satisfaction. Alhamdulillah. You know, we see that in our kids all the time. And it's really making them understand also that, once again, why. And the very first point has to be that doing chores with your hands is part of the sunnah. It's something that Muhammad Sallallahu Alaihi Wasallam would give advice to his beloved daughter, who he loved so much, Fatima, his baby, who, when she would come and say, we need house help, we need help with chores and jobs, Ali radiallahu anhu needs help. And Muhammad Sallallahu Alaihi Wasallam would very politely say to them, I could give you home help, but and chore help and job help, but it's more rewarding to Allah subhanahu wa ta'ala if you do it with your own hands. And I know it's exhausting. I know your hands are getting blisters. I know your backs are broken because of the outside jobs and the inside chores. But Allah loves that person more. And then the tasbih that Muhammad sallallahu alaihi wasallam would recommend to them to do at the end of the day, and the satisfaction that you did it with your own hands, it's crucial from an Islamic perspective. So there has to be a concept behind it. There has to be an understanding behind why this is important. The rewards of cleaning your house and being equal to cleaning the Kaaba, and all these sayings and understandings that we have in our culture in Islam and in our deen, is so crucial for our youth to understand this, that there are plenty of chores that you can do for yourself, whether it's sweeping the front gardens, the back gardens, emptying the bins out, putting the bins out, bringing the bins in, to all the indoor chores, making your bed, cleaning your room, organizing your cupboards. Like you said,
1: I think, you know, like you're saying, there's a tasbih as well, but also these days, you know, kids or even ourselves, we listen to podcasts, we listen to talks. And like, I have a habit, for example, that when I'm doing stuff, I'll have something on, and you get the reward of doing your cleaning, and you've you're gaining knowledge and understanding of certain concepts, and while you're doing that, so you can make very good use of your time, I think. And I think that's how we need to instill it in our children.
5: We're in the last 2 minutes of the show, just bringing it together. Shabina, is there anything you wanted to add quickly before I...
6: No.
5: Just bringing it together in the sense of even the feeling of achievement and that self-esteem. The analysis of how much work and effort goes into actually doing a chore or doing a job, it's really important for your child to understand this, even from maybe age 2, age 1.5, the tidy up time after they've just sprawled their toys or their jigsaw puzzle all over the room, finding every single piece and putting it back into the box. This is developing a whole understanding of making sure your job is done in a holistic and a complete manner from a very, very young age. We are working towards with a vision of creating future ambassadors of the Deen. And you have to ensure that that is done in a holistic manner, whether it's homework, and ensuring the homework is done and handed in on time. I'm sure teachers like Shabina will appreciate this, but also we are instilling in our youth the responsibility and a target and the vision of achievement and self-reflection, the sense of pride, or the sense of loss when not somebody else hasn't appreciated the mop that you've just done in the kitchen floor and just walked over it with muddy feet, and how you may have yourself done this many times to your parent. The sense of belonging, the sense of appreciation for others, as I've just mentioned there as well, and the whole development of the empathy, the tolerance and the teamwork that goes into working together as a family. Just coming together at the end, I just want to mention a couple of evidences. Firstly, there's a Buhari hadith in which Ibn Abbas reported that Muhammad Sallallahu Alaihi Wasallam said there are two blessings which people waste, and that is health and free time. And we need to ensure that our health and our free time are used wisely, whether that's getting out, whether that's organizing our homes and our times. And also Ibn Qayyim said, Surah Al-Hashr, verse 19, Allah subhanahu wa ta'ala says, and do not be like those who forgot Allah, so he made them forget themselves. Distractions steal the silence, and that steals the remembrance of Allah subhanahu wa ta'ala. So you need to know about what you're doing and how you're doing it, and the distractions, you need to be able to account them for yourselves and for the sake of Allah subhanahu wa ta'ala. I just want to say jazakallah khair to you two for joining me today. I know it's been a hot day for us to record this show. And I just want to say jazakallah khair for the listeners out there as well. Please do forgive us for any shortcomings and mistakes. Akuli qawli hadha wa astaghfirullah. Assalamu alaikum wa rahmatullahi wa barakatuhu.
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9: Bismillah, Bismillah ar-Rahman ar-Rahim. الحمد لله والصلاة والسلام على رسول الله وعلى آله وصحبه ومن والاه. Brothers and sisters in Islam, السلام عليكم ورحمة الله وبركاته. It is a pleasure for me to be your guest this evening here in Sydney, and yet again I had the honor and the pleasure to see these wonderful faces before me. I ask Allah subhanahu wa ta'ala to fill them with light in this life, in your graves, and in the hereafter. I cannot see my sisters' faces, but I also make this dua to them too. My brothers and sisters, tonight inshallah will be the first of the series about the four great imams, inshallah. But on this visit, tonight, and if we don't finish tonight, tomorrow night as well, inshallah, I have the honor of being here again. We will be speaking about only the first imam among these four, and he is Imam Abu Hanifa rahmatullahi alayh. We have chosen to speak about Imam Abu Hanifa now because when we speak about the four great imams, the famous four great imams that we know about, and I'll mention their names soon, Abu Hanifa is the first among them historically. And he's the founder of something that is quite remarkable, which the other three imams took and developed and learnt more from. And he has the first school of thought, which is the most widespread school of thought in the world even till today. And Imam Abu Hanifa, all of the scholars speak extremely highly about him, including the three famous imams that came after him, including his students. The three imams that came after him are namely, in order, Imam al-Shafi'i, otherwise known as, Imam Malik, I correct myself, otherwise full name is Malik ibn Anas, rahmatullahi alayh, followed by al-Imam al-Shafi'i, Muhammad ibn Idris, followed by Al-Imam Ahmad ibn Hanbal. And by the way, many of them, or actually most of them, were students of each other. However, Imam Abu Hanifa sat with Imam Malik, and Imam Malik sat with Imam Abu Hanifa. Abu Hanifa learned

0: a little bit of Imam Malik. He actually sat in one of his circles in Medina, which we're going to talk about today, inshallah. And Imam Malik learnt off the madhab of the school of thought of Imam Abu Hanifa as well. They differed a little bit, but 90% of their schools of thought are the same. Similarly with Imam Shafi'i, Muhammad ibn Idris, rahmatullah alayhi, who was the direct student of Imam Malik ibn Anas. And also he was very fond of him and his ways. And Imam Shafi'i agreed again with 90% of the schools of thought of Imam Abu Hanifa and Imam Malik, with that little 10% of difference. And inshallah, in my visits to come, we will talk a little bit about that. I'm not going to go into detail about the differences, but I'm going to talk about how significant these differences are to us as followers later on. And so did Imam Ahmad ibn Hanbal, who was also a direct student of Imam Shafi'i. And in fact, he loved him immensely like a father, like a son loves his father. Imam Ahmad loved Imam Shafi'i like a father. And even after his death, I'll just give you a little teaser, inshallah, for the visits for me to come later on, that Imam Ahmad, the final of them, used to make dua for his teacher, Imam Ash-Shafi'i, from the moment he was a student till Imam Ahmad died, for 40 years. And even after Imam Shafi'i died, he used to make dua for him in his salah. He used to say, "Oh Allah, forgive me and my parents and Muhammad ibn Idris, Ash-Shafi'i." Every single prayer that Imam Ahmad did, and he used to do, Imam Ahmad used to do 300 salats a day. When he was about 77 years old, when he became weak, he did 150 salats a day for about a year. And in every one of those salats, he made dua for his teacher, Imam al-Shafi'i. And each one of them was like that towards the other. The reason I mentioned a little bit about Imam Ahmad, although we're not talking about him today, and a little bit about Imam Shafi'i and Malik, Imam Malik, is only to give you a glimpse of the goal of why, my goal of speaking about the four Imams. And that's the idea of harmony and tolerance that these Imams had towards one another, even though they differed in some opinions. Unlike, and I want you to compare that after we finish, inshallah, this series, you will be able to have a clearer picture and be able to compare between today's followers and who these Imams, our teachers, really were, and how they dealt with each other, how they dealt with differences on any level, whether it was the differences in fiqh, understanding of Islamic laws and how to practice them, and whether it was political opinion, the politics and the society they lived in. However, they were all the same in character, generally speaking, in their humbleness and trustworthiness and piety. They were the same in their goals. They were the same in their goals and their objectives. And they were exactly the same in their mission. Their goal and objective unanimously, without any difference, even an atom's worth, was to bring the people to the correct way of this deen as the Prophet sallallahu alaihi wasallam came to teach us. No one should ever dare to disclaim this, that these four Imams, they came for any other purpose. Their goal was exactly the same. And if you like, I can compare it to the ayah in the Quran almost. Not directly, because they were human beings who were not prophets, but as Allah speaks about the prophets and messengers, لَا نُفَرِّقُ بَيْنَ أَحَدٍ مِّنْهُمْ وَقَالُوا سَمِعْنَا وَأَطَعْنَا غُفْرَانَكَ رَبَّنَا وَإِلَيْكَ الْمَصِيرُ. We do not make any distinction between any of these prophets. They all said, "We hear, O our Lord, and we obey. And to you we shall all return." Similarly, this is the objective and the goal of these Imams. Just to show you that relationship between them. And this relationship should exist between us as followers. Some of us follow a madhab, others don't. But there shouldn't be a division, because this division did not exist between these four Imams. And so why does it exist between the followers later on? Why? there's something wrong and there is a problem with the relationship between the students and the teacher. Something's wrong there. And between the intentions of the student and the intention of the teacher. To start with, Imam Abu Hanifa's students, from my understanding of studying their history, seem to be, generally speaking, the only ones, majority of them, compared to the students of the other Imams, who were very close in character and methodology and goals of Imam Abu Hanifa, of their teacher. And they say that if you want to know a teacher, you know him or her by their students. This is not to say that the other Imams were not on the right path, but unfortunately there were political problems, societal problems, that created turmoil between the students later on. And you will find some of this corruption later on when I speak in other series to come, inshallah, and in my next visitations. The students of Imam Malik, and the students of Imam Shafi'i, and the students of Imam Ahmad. The students of Imam Abu Hanifa seem to be respected by all the students of the other Imams. My brothers and sisters in Islam, before I am able to speak about Imam Abu Hanifa and introduce him to you, I need to speak about two things. What is an alim? What is a scholar? And number two, what was the background and the society and the situation, the environment that Imam Abu Hanifa came into? Why? So that you may be able to live with Imam Abu Hanifa as if you are there with him. I want to bring him, I want to take us back to him. I want to take us back to the world that he lived in, the power struggle that was going on, the media that existed at that time. Today, we live in a very different world, and we can see that the media focuses on terrorism and the likes. We see division between Muslims. We see oppression from rulers, and we don't have a khilafah. We see victims all over the world, such as right now we're living the atrocities of Syria. May Allah subhanahu wa ta'ala give victory to its victims. And may Allah subhanahu wa ta'ala help us find a way to assist them even more. The best thing we can do is to make dua for these people and to send what we can of our finances to help them in any way. And if we can do more, then we are like one body. And inshallah, we'll make a dua for them at the end of this lecture tonight and tomorrow, inshallah ta'ala. But the background and the environment that they lived in was very similar to today in relation to oppression and in relation to rebellious movements. Today they call them terrorists and the likes, and they call them rebels who are fundamentalists and so on in religion, a very different secularist world. In those days, there were also rebellions against the Khilafah. And they were within the Muslim sects. And they were quite ruthless, and the government was quite ruthless towards them. First of all, the alim. What is an alim? An alim today is someone who has gone and studied at a university under ulama and acknowledged for their knowledge, tested and examined, and they're out there delivering knowledge to us. This plays only one part of being a alim. The most important part of being a alim is the quality of this alim in relation to his deen or her deen and their fear of Allah subhanahu wa ta'ala. Allah describes the ulama in the Quran in Surah Al-Imran. أعوذ بالله من الشيطان الرجيم بسم الله الرحمن الرحيم إنما يخشى الله من عباده العلماء. Verily the ones who truly are God-fearing, meaning a pious, which Allah acknowledges pious, are the scholars, the ulama. What this means is not that if you carry knowledge in your head and you're able to speak very well and write many books, this makes you a alim. Nor is the alim a person who has many qualifications and he shows them to you and proves them. This is not necessarily a alim. Nor is a alim is an eloquent person who can speak and convince and change hearts or minds. This is not necessarily a alim. Al-Rasul sallallahu alayhi wa sallam tells us in the hadith which is in Bukhari and Muslim, very scary, very fearful, frightening, that on the day of judgment, he said to Mu'adh, on the day of judgment, there will be three types of people who look like they were doing tremendous good acts in this world, but they end up in hellfire. And one of them is a alim, a learned person in knowledge, who will be brought on the day of judgment. And Allah will ask him, what did you do with the knowledge I gave you? And he will say, or she will say, I learnt it for your sake, Ya Allah, and I taught it for your sake, Ya Allah. And Allah will say, you are lying. And the angels will repeat, you are lying. كَذَبْتْ إِنَّمَا تَعَلَّمْتُهُ إِنَّمَا تَعَلَّمْتَهُ لِيُقَالُ عَنْكَ كَذَا. You only learnt it so that it can be said about you, oh, so-and-so is such-and-such, to be praised. And it was said about you this way. So you received what you wanted. Today you have nothing. So among them is also a mujahid and a charity giver. Rasul ﷺ said to Mu'adh that these will be the first people by which hellfire will be ignited. A alim whose knowledge reached the world, and how many people were guided by their knowledge and by their da'wah, they end up in hellfire, the first, because they did it for other than the sake of Allah subhanahu wa ta'ala. This is not a true alim. So alim is one who fears Allah subhanahu wa ta'ala. And today, inshallah, you're going to see in this alim, Imam Abu Hanifa, what it means to be a alim. Not just in knowledge, but in their character, and in how they feared Allah subhanahu wa ta'ala, and what it means to love Allah subhanahu wa ta'ala. You will see it very clearly, inshallah, I hope. My brothers and sisters in Islam, to appreciate the background and in which environment Imam Abu Hanifa came into, let me introduce to you how it all began. Before Imam Abu Hanifa was born, before his teachers were born, not long ago before him, only about maybe 60 years before his birth, there was the Khilafah al-Rashida. Khilafah al-Rashida are Abu Bakr radiallahu anhu, Umar radiallahu anhu, Uthman radiallahu anhu, and Ali ibn Abi Talib radiallahu anhu. These were the four rightly guided khalifas. We all know about them, yes? At the time of Ali radiallahu anhu's khilafah, something happened. Something happened that, and actually the time of Uthman radiallahu anhu, which resulted in Ali radiallahu anhu's time as a catastrophe. And it resulted in Muslims killing each other. It even resulted in a battle of Safin that we know about between Ali radiallahu anhu and Muawiyah ibn Abi Sufyan radiallahu anhuma. We love them both. We admire them both. And they both had the same goals of wanting Allah subhanahu wa ta'ala's pleasure. But unfortunately there was a fitna that occurred which caused the conflict between Muslims, and which only Allah knows the wisdom from, still lasts till today, till this moment, till this hour, which is also the result of the murders and the civil war within Syria today, now as we speak. The same problem is still going on till today. And I bet that if someone were to stand up to give a khutbah about it now, just talking about the atrocities happening in Syria and Sham, you will find people from the Sunni followers will stand up and defy this, go against it, make trouble, make problems. If this existed till today, imagine in the heart, in the heat of the moment, where an imam like Imam Abu Hanifa had to come out and he had to lead the people in a turmoil like this. Ali radiallahu anhu and Muawiyah. Something happened at that time. And then to stop the battle of Safin, something called an arbitration occurred. Arbitration is when you bring someone who has nothing to do with the two parties Or you bring a person from this party and a person from that party to be judges. You know, they come up with an agreement and all agree to this agreement and follow it. That's called an arbitration. You bring someone called an impartial person, impartial judge, a judge that is not prejudice, is not to this party or that party. If you can't find them, you find a judge from this party and a judge from that party, and they come to an agreement on a particular cause. And they got Amr ibn al-As radiallahu anhu from Muawiyah's side. I'm just giving you a brief outline so you can understand and appreciate the story of Imam Abu Hanifa, inshaAllah. And they got Abu Musa al-Ash'ari radiallahu anhu from the side of Ali radiallahu anhuma. There is a fabricated story about it, and there is a true story about it, an authentic story about it, which exists in Bukhari. The fabricated one is about the fact that they said that Abu Musa and Amr ibn al-As got up and they both had a ring, and each one said, "I take Ali radiallahu anhu, I detest or take the way of the khilafah of Ali radiallahu anhu away the same way I take off this ring." And they took off the ring from their fingers. But Amr ibn al-As double-crossed Abu Musa al-Ash'ari, and he got up and he said, "I take Imam Ali off the khilafah as I take this ring off my finger." Then he put the ring back into his finger and he said, and I also attest and I acknowledge the khilafah of Muawiyah just as I have placed the ring back into my finger. This is a fabricated story. And the sources of it are fabricated. Ahl al-Sunnah wal-Jama'ah, meaning the people of the Sunnah, the Sunnis know this. The Shia always talk about it. But they have their own sources. However, the true story is that they came to an agreement secretly together in a very neutral form. Read about it in Sahih Bukhari, which, by the way, the Shia reject. They reject Sahih Bukhari, all of it. Why? Of course, it won't suit you to take something that will speak against you. And they came to a very common agreement. Neither of them came with a decision. Each one went back to, you know, Ali radiallahu anhu stayed in Kufa as the Khalifa, and Ali radiallahu anhu and Muawiyah stayed in the Sham as the governor, as they were. And this is what happened. It's haram. I mean, no Sahabi would stand up and say, "I detest and I take out a Khalifa." This is against the Sunnah of the Prophet sallallahu alaihi wasallam. But Ali radiallahu anhu agreed to something called an arbitration here, which resulted in a particular group revolting against Ali radiallahu anhu. Bear with me, brothers and sisters. I know that I'm getting into a little bit of complicated historical facts, but you need to sort of understand the environment before I speak about Abu Hanifa so you can appreciate him more. It resulted in a group called Khawarij. Khawarij was a group that was, we call heretics, out of Islam. Out of Islam. And they were the first to develop before the Shia developed and the Alawites at that time. These people of the Khawarij, they were with Ali radiallahu anhu at first. They were with him, supporters of him. And they also lived in Kufa. When Ali radiallahu anhu agreed to this thing called arbitration, what happened was, they wanted to know who murdered Uthman radiallahu anhu. And because of this arbitration, the homicide detectives for the murderers of Uthman radiallahu anhu had to stop for a little while. And they accused Ali radiallahu anhu of stopping this investigation. So the Khawarij brought up this word. They revolted against Ali radiallahu anhu saying the following words: "Allah is the judge and no one else is the judge." And Ali radiallahu anhu heard this and replied to them saying, "Kalimatu haqqin urida biha batil." It is a word of truth intended for evil. And these Khawarij, they started making up words that were connected to the Quran and the Sunnah, but in their own interpretations. They said things that sounded good, but caused fitna. And they built a whole new sect of their own, to the point where they said, if a person does commit a major sin, like drinking alcohol or murder, you become an apostate. You're out of Islam. You have to be killed. And not only that, anyone who disagrees with their opinion is also an apostate, has to be killed. Whether you are an imam, a scholar, or a khalifa, it doesn't matter. If you disagreed with them, they revolted against you, and the penalty was death for you. And they developed a police, their own police, sometimes a guerrilla police, rebels, who used to go with their swords around to people and say, "Do you accept and believe what we say?" If you said no, they put the sword to you. And they will kill you on the spot, unless you find a way out. Either run away or you found some other way out. And soon we're going to find that Imam Abu Hanifa was among the first to establish a way to save people's lives from this terrible group called the Khawarij. Khawarij means people who took you out of the fold of Islam for major sins that you did. Very quickly, bang. They're also called takfiris. Kafir, straight away. And unfortunately, you can see the remnants of these people still till today here in our societies. They're not very strong, but you can see that mentality. It exists among us. It exists among us. However, the imams tolerated them because they had to pray with them in the masjid. And a lot of them were actually relatives of theirs. They were cousins from the Hashemites of Quraysh, even though they lived in Kufa. That's the first thing. We have the Khawarij that developed and started to grow and become stronger and more threatening. Khawarij. After Ali radiallahu anhu's assassination, the Khawarij killed him, by the way. The Khawarij killed him. SubhanAllah, I forgot his name, but one of the Kharijites, he killed Ali radiallahu anhu after Salat al-Fajr as he's coming out with a poison dagger. While he is reciting a verse of the Quran, the Khariji did that. And we have people with that same mentality today. This is a poison. What happened was, Muawiyah radiallahu anhu, he assumed Khilafah after that. And they called it the Umawi dynasty. The Khilafah al-Umawiyyah. We had several dynasties, the Umayyad dynasty and then the Abbasi dynasty, which came a little bit after. The Umayyah, or the Umayyad dynasty, was that went back to Muawiyah's side.
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1: 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We will now be playing a talk by Sheikh Bilal Asad called The Lives of the Four Imams.
0: The Umayyads became oppressive, and anybody who revolted or even whispered a word against the Khilafah and their rule, they were put to death. So they were violent people. And the government strengthened its army and strengthened its security to the point where a Khalifa by the name of Abdul Malik ibn Marwan came up, and he was a good Khalifa, but still there was some oppression. When Abdul Malik ibn Marwan was born, or he was the Khalifa, Imam Abu Hanifa rahmatullah alayhi was born. He was born at that time, approximately 80 years after the hijrah of the Prophet Muhammad sallallahu alayhi wasallam. Why am I saying this? In order for you to understand at what era Abu Hanifa lived. I'm bringing it to a very important point so you can understand the caliber of Abu Hanifa rahmatullah alayhi himself. What status he was in. Because I know that a lot of people, they don't understand the caliber of Imam Abu Hanifa. In fact, they dismiss him as some ordinary person. And I want to show you where he stands in relation to the other madhabs, since so widespread. And to respect him in the way that the other Imams respected him as well. Imam Shafi'i rahmatullah alayhi says, for example, "An-nasu 'iyalun. An-nasu 'iyalun 'ala Abi Hanifa fil fiqh." All the people, including himself, are dependents, like your children are dependent upon their father, 'iyalun. They are dependent upon Abu Hanifa in the matters of fiqh, of jurisprudence, of understanding Islamic law. Subhanallah. So Abu Hanifa was born in the Umayyad dynasty at the time of Abdul Malik ibn Marwan, at the time when the Khawarij were in a stronghold in Kufa, and Abu Hanifa was born, guess where? In Kufa as well. And I'm going to now talk to you about Kufa the city, insha'Allah. After I say this, in Khurasan, Iran, not very far away from Kufa, Iraq. We all know where Iran and Iraq is. Not far away from Iraq was Khurasan. They were not Shia at that time. Nor were they even, they were all Ahl Sunnah wal Jama'ah, all of them. Except the Khawarij at that time. The Khawarij are the only ones who had now become a heretic sect. In Khurasan in Iran, there was a group that followed the Abbasi people. And they were growing, and they didn't like the Umayyad Khilafah. The Umayyads were cousins of the Abbasis. They were relatives. Ulad al-Am, we say. Their fathers were their uncles. Direct cousins. And the Umayyads were cousins as well. They all came from three brothers. And a lot of them came from the chain of the Prophet ﷺ himself. If they didn't, they were relatives of the Prophet ﷺ. So we're talking about a family, but a huge, big family that existed throughout the Islamic world. And these three groups were fighting each other. The Umayyads, the Khawarij, the Abbasis. And then there slowly developed another group called the Alawites. Now the Alawites are not the same Alawis that we know today. They developed later on into that. But the Alawites of those days were actually pious, good people on the proper way of the Prophet sallallahu alaihi wasallam. They were the people from the blood of the Prophet sallallahu alaihi wasallam and the supporters of them. Among them were people like Ja'far al-Sadiq rahmatullah alayhi, and his father Muhammad al-Baqir, and his father al-Hasan and al-Husayn and Ali radiyallahu anhu. That's what we're talking about. So they're great-great-grandchildren of the Prophet sallallahu alayhi wasallam. And among them was a man by the name of, this is all existed at the time of Abu Hanifa, right? A man by the name of Ali, subhanallah, he's the great-grandson of Ali radiallahu anhu. His great-grandmother was Fatima radiallahu anha. Subhanallah, everyone knows this name, it's on the tip of my tongue. Zainul Abidin. Heard of that name, Zainul Abidin? Well, he was the great-grandson of Ali radiallahu anhu, and he existed at the time of Abu Hanifa. And he went against the Umayyad dynasty as well. And Abu Hanifa radiallahu anhu used to secretly fund Zainul Abidin against the oppressive regime. Which gives us an indication that Abu Hanifa rahmatullah alayhi supported the assistance against a regime, a leading regime, if it oppressed the people. He didn't say remove the Khilafah, but he assisted and funded those who revolted, such as Zain al-Abidin, because what he considered was, if the Khilafah can drop and Zain al-Abidin takes over, it'll be a better Khilafah. This was his opinion. And from his fiqh and understanding, this is what he did. But not out in open. So you were surrounded by these types of people at the time of Abu Hanifa and these types of groups. And you know what? It was a very, very dangerous environment to be in. All of them had the same goal, the Khilafah, and mashallah, they spread throughout the world. We were very honorable, yes. I mean, I don't want you to think really bad about them. They're not, I mean, compared to today, Allahu Akbar, these were people who have had a lot to offer the world and society. And they lasted for more than 800, 900 years, the Islamic Khilafah, right up to the Ottoman Empire. And I urge you, brothers and sisters, I urge you, wallahi, I can't emphasize it enough, to study the history of Islam and to study the biography of the Prophet sallallahu alaihi wasallam. I think we lack this a lot, and if you were to know it in detail and you read about it, and there's so much out there for it, about it, you will understand the way of you understand the world of the Muslims today and how we came to be, and you will be one of the people who can solve things. You can become a leader. just by studying the seerah of the Prophet ﷺ and the history of Islam, all the way up to the Ottoman Empire. Wallahi, it'll open your eyes out. I mean, the Orientalists and the Westerners, they have beaten us to it. They have studied the seerah of the Prophet ﷺ in absolute detail. They know it like the back of their hands. And the history of Islam like the back of their hands. But they learn it to see how they can discredit it. And this is why we have today these wrong ideas in our youth. And this is why the media is getting the better of us. They know the history of Islam. They know it very well because it is very important, because it stayed for hundreds of years. I don't think any nation in the world ever lasted this long and spread this wide under one ideology. Never in the history of the world. So learn it, my brothers and sisters, and study it very well. History and seerah. Abu Hanifa, rahmatullahi alayh, existed at the time of the Umayyah. In this turmoil, in this danger. Not only did he exist there, he was born into the Umayyad Khilafah, and in his same lifetime, a revolution happened from the Umayyad Khilafah to the Abbasi Khilafah. A whole Khilafah system, a revolution occurred. You know what that means, right? This is something that is a signpost in history. A major change, a shift in the world, where a whole Umayyad dynasty is destroyed and a new dynasty comes into its place called the Abbasi dynasty, a whole new government. And they were very strong for the next 500 years. 500 years. From them came out the Shia and the Alawis. So what we had now, just to recap inshallah, we have Abd al-Muttalib, the grandfather of the Prophet sallallahu alaihi wasallam. From him came three sons, Al-Abbas, Abu Talib, and Abdullah. From Abdullah came the Prophet Muhammad sallallahu alaihi wasallam. From Abu Talib came Ali radiyallahu anhu wa karramallahu wajha. From Al-Abbas came Abdullah ibn Abbas. We all know that name, Abdullah ibn Abbas. He was actually the first cousin of the Prophet sallallahu alaihi wasallam. Ali radiyallahu anhu and Abdullah ibn Abbas were junior to the Prophet. They were very young. They were children compared to the Prophet sallallahu alaihi wasallam, but they were first cousins. You can see now how close they are. From Abdullah ibn Abbas came the Abbasid, the Abbasid dynasties. And you can see the relationship here. The Shia resulted from them and they love Al-Abbas. From Ali radiallahu anhu and Fatima came the... From Ali radiallahu anhu and Fatima there came out the rest of the nations, and among them were the Khawarij, who revolted against Ali radiallahu anhu, and the Umayyads were separate. Abu Hanifa existed at that time. Brothers and sisters in Islam, there were still... Now I want to bring you to Abu Hanifa and Kufa, where he was born and how he was raised and who was he as a person in his status in our deen, which is the second part of our talk tonight. Abu Hanifa's real name is An-Nu'man ibn Thabit ibn An-Nu'man ibn Al-Marzuban. Nu'man, son of Thabit, the son of An-Nu'man, the son of Al-Marzuban. Al-Marzuban is not an Arabic name. Can anyone guess where this name came from? Persia. So the origin of Abu Hanifa rahmatullahi alayhi was actually Persian, he's Farisi. Which I don't know why the Shia don't want to follow him. He's a Pharisee. Origin is a Pharisee. And what this tells us is this unique feature of Islam. It doesn't matter where you're from. If you fear Allah subhanahu wa ta'ala and endure the knowledge of the Prophet sallallahu alaihi wasallam taught us, you are respected. Khalas, you have your status. And I want to also bring it to something very important. If you were to study the origins of the majority of the ulama that existed at the time of Abu Hanifa and the ulama after him, you will find that not 80 but 90% of them, they were non-Arabs. Not only were they non-Arabs, they also were mawalis. Mawalis means they were ex-slaves that were freed by their masters. And they were slaves of companions of the Prophet sallallahu alaihi wasallam. And they were converts as well. They converted or reverted to Islam. They were non-Muslim backgrounds who converted to Islam. So this is the type of ulama we're dealing with. Imam Abu Hanifa was a non-Arab whose origins converted to Islam, but he was not a freed slave. He came from a noble family and he was a Pharisee, as we said. He is also nicknamed Imam al-Muslimin, the leader of the Muslimin, Al-Imam al-A'zam, the great Imam. And it is the oldest of the four schools of thought. I used for my sources, if you want to know where I got my information, all this information from about him, from two main books. One of them, both of them, I don't think are translated in English. They're both, I think, in Arabic. The first one is Sir A'lam al-Nubala, the biography of the emblems or the flags of this deen by Imam al-Dhahabi, rahmatullahi alayhi. Imam al-Dhahabi is a very renowned scholar. And the second book I used was Al-A'imma al-Arba'a, the four imams, by Mustafa al-Shak'a, famous historian and scholar. Very reliable book, and it's very balanced. And that's where I'm getting you the sources from, inshallah. So I'm giving you a balanced view of these madhabs and their imams. Imam Abu Hanifa was what we call, in the view of many scholars, as a tabi'i. You know what tabi'i means? It's not just a simple word. Imam Abu Hanifa was a tabi'i. A tabi'i was the second generation after the companions of the Prophet sallallahu alaihi wasallam. And we all know the hadith of the Prophet sallallahu alaihi wasallam. He said, "Khayrul quruni qarni, thumma alladhina yalunahum, thumma alladhina yalunahum." The best of all generations are the generation that exists in my time. The second best are the ones that come right after them, who didn't meet me and see me. And the third best are the ones straight after them, who didn't meet or see the companions. Three generations. The generation of the companions, who saw and met the Prophet ﷺ. Then the generation that saw and met the companions of the Prophet ﷺ. Then the generation who met the tabi'in. Atba' al-tabi'in they're called. Abu Hanifa sat at the time of the tabi'in, the ones who met the companions. And there is a hadith of the Prophet sallallahu alaihi wasallam where he says, and it's inshallah authentic, where he says, "Tuba liman ra'a man ra'ani." Glad tidings to whoever saw me. And Abu Hanifa was one of those who saw the companions, who saw the Prophet sallallahu alaihi wasallam. Among the companions whom Abu Hanifa sat and learned from is the famous Malik, Anas ibn Malik radiyallahu anhu. Anas ibn Malik radiyallahu anhu, Imam Abu Hanifa sat in his circle when he was only 13 years of age. And when Abu Hanifa was about 13 or 14, Malik, Anas ibn Malik died. The last of the companions of the Prophet sallallahu alayhi wasallam was said to be Anas ibn Malik, and the last of the tabi'is was Khalaf ibn Khalifa, died 181 Hijri. Imam Malik, Imam Abu Hanifa, lived in Kufa, died in Baghdad in Iraq at the age of 70 years old. And his student was Malik radiallahu rahmatullahi alayhi. And Imam Abu Hanifa His story goes like this. After he was born, his father was very wealthy, and his father died while Imam Abu Hanifa was still very young. Some say he was an orphan. He inherited from his father a large amount of wealth. So Imam Abu Hanifa was very wealthy. And he had a business which he inherited from his father, the business of textiles and material. But not on a small scale, on a very big scale. In Kufa, he had what you call a supermarket. Supermarket where he sold different products actually in there, like what we have today. Huge store with different products. So he was renowned for as being a businessman. This led him to be very smart in understanding people's minds and how to deal with people. Unlike the other imams that came, Imam Abu Hanifa did not get his knowledge at a young age. He began his Islamic knowledge formally when he was 21 years old. Before 21 years old, what was he doing? He was a businessman. Yes, he understood the basics of the deen, but not to a great level. Imam Abu Hanifa, however, was gifted with something before he was given the knowledge of Islam. You know what that was? It was a remarkable, extraordinary intellect of understanding things four-dimensionally. He can look at things like a circle. Understand things from different avenues. And this is really what made Abu Hanifa among the best. I would like to give a title to Imam Abu Hanifa. When I read about him, how I sort of understood him personally. Honestly, I'll be honest with you. When I read the seerah of all these imams, all of them are remarkable, amazing, they entered my heart. But Imam Abu Hanifa, for some reason, I don't know, he appealed to me personally a little bit more in my relationship with him. Not necessarily in his mind, but in his character, in my relationship to him. Abu Hanifa rahmatullahi alayh, if I were to give him a title, I'd call him the intellectually sharp and the loving and caring. When you asked him a question or debated him, bang, he gave you a sharp answer on the spot, very quick, and it could shut you up. To the point where Imam Malik, when Abu Hanifa went to Medina and sat in one of the circles of Imam Malik, while Imam Malik was 13 years younger than Abu Hanifa, Imam Abu Hanifa sat in his circle and he left, one of his students by the name of, I think it was Abdullah ibn Mubarak or Sa'id ibn Musayyib, he said to Imam Malik, "Who was that man about Abu Hanifa? I've never seen him before." And Imam Malik said to him, "That is a man that if he were to tell you, he is so convincing that if he were with Dalil, that if he were to tell you that this pillar is made of gold, he will make you believe. He will convince you." Imam Malik was intrigued by Imam Abu Hanifa's intellect and ability to persuade you, to convince you through evidence and proof. And before anyone goes off saying that Imam Abu Hanifa was a man of opinion, because they say he's from Ahl al-Ra'i, that he was very opinionated, you will find out inshallah, not tonight but tomorrow in detail, why I oppose this, why it is not true, and why inshallah you're going to oppose it by tomorrow. That he is not a man that deduced his fiqh, his understanding of the deen, based on opinions. Contrary to the common view. He had some opinions, he went by qiyas and analogies, but he did not do it without proof and evidence. He was a man of proof and dalil. Imam Abu Hanifa grew up in that society of Kufa as a tradesman, businessman. And just to illustrate his childhood a little bit, and I'll finish it off inshallah with the point where he became, started off his educational knowledge in Islam. In his childhood, Imam Abu Hanifa was surrounded by Greek philosophy. You know, Islam, Muslims had migrated out, And there was Greek philosophy coming in. You can call it today secularism and atheism and the likes. Aristotle's beliefs. They came into Al-Kufa. Not only that, the Khawarij were there. So you've got this problem with evidence and dalil in the Quran and Sunnah. Not only that, government, danger. There was corruption in the government. The child, Imam Abu Hanifa, was very smart. And the Romans were enemies of Islam, as usual. They sent one of their envoys, a Roman commander, who was very knowledgeable in religion and atheism. But he was, you know, it's a contradiction. Romans are Christians, but this person wanted to try and prove to the people that God doesn't exist. So he went to Al-Kufa one day, this Roman envoy. And he called the people, while Imam Abu Hanifa was only about 10 years old. And he said to them, he was standing up on a pulpit, up high. He said, "People, people, I have come to you, O Muslims, with three questions, and I challenge anyone to answer them." The Roman envoy said, "My first question is this. Before God, what was there? God cannot be the beginning. My second question is, if God exists, in which direction is he facing right now? My third question is, what is God, if he exists, what is God doing right now? What's he doing right now?" No one was able to answer him intellectually. However, Abu Hanifa said to his father, "Please, Dad, let me answer him." So he stood up, and the Roman was on the pulpit, Abu Hanifa was at the bottom. He said to him, "In response to your first question," now we're talking about Abu Hanifa, who is not yet religiously informed, but he's talking logic now. But I'll show you how his logical arguments were pretty sharp. That's why I want to call him the intellectually sharp. He said, the famous one, "If you count from 10 backwards, you reach 1. What is before 1? The Roman king said, "0. Yes, I know that in mathematics there is minus 1 and minus 2 and the likes. But they're different. They're actually values. Minus 1 is a value. It's more like a positive, but it's just negative is next to it. It's actually a value. It's something that creates number. But he said, "Before any number, what is there?" He said, 0. What is 0? It's nothing.
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16: Bismillah ar-Rahman ar-Rahim. On the authority of Abu Hurairah, may Allah be pleased with him, who said, "The Messenger of Allah, may the blessings and peace of Allah be upon him, said, 'Do not envy one another, do not inflate prices one to another. Do not hate one another. Do not turn away from one another. And do not undercut one another, but be you, O servants of Allah, brothers. A Muslim is the brother of a Muslim. He neither oppresses him, nor does he fail him. He neither lies to him, nor does he hold him in contempt. Piety is right here, and he pointed to his breast 3 times. It is evil enough

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2: Beloved brothers and sisters, as we had promised, this evening we will be speaking about a very, very important messenger of Allah subhanahu wa ta'ala. If we turn the pages of the Quran, we will find that the bulk of the verses in the Quran that discuss prophets and the messengers that were sent discuss the prophet Moses, may peace be upon him, Musa alayhi salatu wasalam. He is mentioned in 124 places in the Quran. And Allah subhanahu wa ta'ala has mentioned his story in so much detail. And one of the surahs where there is great detail is known as Suratul Qasas. Al-Qasas meaning the stories. What stories and why is it plural? It's important for us to know that he is the only messenger discussed in the Quran in so many different stages of his life. Starting from the very beginning when he was born, and later on as he grew up, and thereafter when he left the area that he had grown up in for a certain reason, inshallah we will come to that this evening, and he went away and what happened in Madian when he went to Madian, and thereafter when he came back, and how he was sent to Fir'aun and the message to the Pharaoh or Fir'aun. In the Arabic language we say Fir'aun, in English we say Pharaoh. And thereafter the response and so on, and after they were successful and victorious over the Pharaoh, what happened between him and his own people, Banu Israel. So all this is mentioned, and these are the different stages that Allah subhanahu wa ta'ala speaks about. So we will inshallah concentrate on Suratul Qasas, and we will also take verses from other places in the Quran. Allah subhanahu wa ta'ala makes mention of the tyrant of the time, the one who used to say, أَنَا رَبُّكُمُ الْأَعْلَىٰ. I am your God. I am the highest deity that you could ever have. This was the statement of the Pharaoh. He used to say, I am the highest deity that you have. وَقَالَ

Pharaoh told all his chiefs that, "Oh my chiefs, I don't know of any God for you people besides me." Astaghfirullah. Look at how he was. He knew that he's a human being. He knew he had the same needs of nature that everyone else had. And he knew that he was also prone to sickness and so on. But at the same time, he was too haughty, very, very high. So Allah subhanahu wa ta'ala says,

بالحق. الله أكبر. Allah says, Taseem Meem. This is a way of commencing a surah. These surahs that have these separated letters were all revealed in Mecca besides the first.

0: Verse 2. All of them were revealed in Makkah al-Mukarramah, because there were the kuffar of Quraysh who were extremely eloquent, and they thought that their language skills.
1: Assalamu alaikum. 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
2: Right at the top, then he had his chiefs. They all worshipped him, those chiefs of his, and he allowed them to get close, and they helped him sometimes in decision making and so on. He had meetings with them at times, and he allowed them to ask him questions. Now, if he was a god, why would he need to consult? Allahu Akbar. Why would he need to consult? So it goes to prove that he knew for a fact that he's not at the top. And Allah subhanahu wa ta'ala says thereafter he had other categories. There were those who worshipped him, whom he enslaved. So they were his slaves and worshippers. Astaghfirullah. They considered him a god and they slaved for him. And then there were those who served him, who were professional in a certain way where he needed them, such as the magicians who came later on, who were worried about what they would earn if they could benefit him in one way or another. It is reported, and this is something that is common sense. Some of the ulama have spoken about the common sense behind this statement that Fir'aun says he's the god being utterly unacceptable, even within himself. If we study it, later on when he needed to face Musa alayhi salam, he wanted to bring magic. If he was the god, couldn't he bring it himself? But he had to call on magicians. So it goes to show, he is so silly. On one hand, he's telling the same magicians, I'm your God. And the other hand, he's saying, hang on, we need to face the man. Bring up whatever you people have. Why would he do that? So look at how high the man is, but his brain is knocked. May Allah subhanahu wa ta'ala safeguard us. Sometimes when we think we know too much, in reality, our brain becomes covered. And then we start sounding like a fool. May Allah subhanahu wa ta'ala protect us. We always need to draw lesson and inspiration from revelation, because Allah subhanahu wa ta'ala reveals wahi. Wahi means revelation from Allah subhanahu wa ta'ala. There is no ways that the Quran can be wrong, not even a droplet. May Allah subhanahu wa ta'ala grant us lesson. So Allah says he divided his people, and then he had those who were slaves who did not worship him, but they were slaves. And they knew that this one is not our God. They were part of Banu Israel, the children of Ya'qub, the children of Jacob. And we had these Egyptians who were on this side, Fir'aun's side. May Allah subhanahu wa ta'ala protect us all, really. Then we had those who were outright enemies. Anyone who defied Fir'aun in any way, even prior to their birth, he got rid of them. Which means if he felt there is a defiance against me, within a fetus, before it is actually given birth to, he made sure as soon as it came, it was destroyed. Allahu Akbar. This policy, up to this day, it lasts. And Allah subhanahu wa ta'ala is revealing these verses to us to learn a lesson. Remember, I might not be able to currentize absolutely every verse, but you can do that. Within your mind, within your heart, you know how it will fit into our condition. May Allah subhanahu wa ta'ala help us and open our minds and hearts. Remember, if you read the story again and again and again, Allah subhanahu wa ta'ala will open your understanding. It's important. So Allah subhanahu wa ta'ala says,

Some of them he considered them slaves, the weaker ones. He took them as slaves, and he used to slaughter their boys. A little boy was born, cut and thrown out, and he used to allow the little girls to live. Then Allah subhanahu wa ta'ala says,

0: We want to give our favor to those who have been downtrodden on earth, those who are the weak on earth, those who are downtrodden. We want to bestow our favor upon them and make them the leaders, and we want to make them the heirs of whatever is on the earth. So Allah subhanahu wa ta'ala, if we look at that time, there were two forces. One was that which claimed to be God, and the other was the downtrodden, Banu Israel, the children of Israel, meaning the children of Yaqub, the prophet Jacob, may peace be upon him, he was called Israel. And Allah subhanahu wa ta'ala says that we wanted to give our favor to these who were downtrodden and make them a'imma and leaders, bring them up and let them inherit whatever came from this particular side. And even more. Now the lesson for all of us, those who think they are haughty, their days are numbered. Their days are numbered. They cannot continue in that oppression forever. Allah subhanahu wa ta'ala will make it stop. And one day, there will be those whom they considered low will be above them. This is the plan of Allah subhanahu wa ta'ala. This is why we as Muslimin are taught to be good to one another. You never know when the tables can turn. Really. So Allah subhanahu wa ta'ala says, وَنُمَكِّنَ لَهُمْ فِي الْأَرْضِ. And we want to establish them on earth. Who? Those who were downtrodden for so many years. We want to establish them on earth.
1: وَنُرِيَ فِرْعَوْنَ وَهَامَانَ وَجُنُودَهُمَا مِنْهُمْ مَا كَانُوا يَحْذَرُونَ.
0: And we want to show Fir'aun and Haman and the others, the cronies that he had with him, that they would actually lose what they feared most. They would lose it. And Allah subhanahu wa ta'ala says, when at that particular stage, Fir'aun had seen a dream according to one of the narrations, and in his dream he had seen a light that had come and it destroyed all the homes besides the homes of the children of Israel, the children of the prophet Jacob, or Banu Israel. We will call them Banu Israel. And it bothered him, so he sought its interpretation. He gathered some people, and the people who were fortune tellers and magicians and what have you, and those whom he wanted, and he asked them, what is the meaning of my dream? But moments ago you were saying you were God. Allahu Akbar. That means you now know that you even need an interpretation. So they told him, this means that there's going to be someone who's going to come, a boy, who will be coming up, one boy, one man, from Banu Israel, who will take away absolutely everything that you have, and he will uproot you totally and throw you onto the side, and you will be destroyed at his hands totally. Now he was worried. He said, what do you mean? I will slaughter all the boys from today onwards. So he issued an instruction: anyone who finds any woman of Banu Israel expecting, you just make sure that she is under surveillance, and once she delivers, we take the child and next thing throw into the furnace, or do whatever, expose, execute, whatever they had to do, they did. And it is reported this happened every alternate year, because this is how he was informed. Now one might ask, there was Harun alayhi salam. He was slightly older than Musa alayhi salam, according to some narrations. He was born either at the time prior to these children being slaughtered, or during the year, every other year, when they were not slaughtering, when they were not executing little babies. So he was born, but at that time the mother of Musa alayhi salam was expecting him. She conceived, no one knew, and as she got worried, Allah subhanahu wa ta'ala inspired her with revelation. Look, Allah subhanahu wa ta'ala will always send a reminder to a tyrant somehow, even if it's one man, but a reminder to a tyrant. And even we are talking here on a small scale. If there's oppression within the home, there will always be a reminder. Oppression within the community, there will be reminders. Oppression within a country, oppression on an international scale, there will always be reminders from Allah subhanahu wa ta'ala. Clean cut, clear cut. And if the arrogance makes us not come back down to the ground, we've had it. We will only last a little bit, and thereafter there is destruction. May Allah safeguard us. And the reason I say this is because every one of us needs to ask ourselves the question, which side do we fall on at every moment in our lives? Some people are Fir'auns in their own homes. The way they treat their wives, the way they... Well, I don't know if we can call the women Fir'aunas. But at the same time, sometimes There are people in the homes who terrorize their own family members. The family members are frightened of them. A child, sometimes the parents are scared of the child. Why? We need to understand the rights of our parents, our mothers especially. And we need to know that we will serve them, because this is how Allah subhanahu wa ta'ala had asked us. This is what He'd asked us. And this is how, inshallah, we will be earning the pleasure of Allah subhanahu wa ta'ala. So remember, solve your problems and your matters. Sometimes it applies in a workplace where there's a certain person who's a Fir'aun, terrorizing everybody else, everyone, proper Pharaoh. That won't last long. Wallahi, it won't come with goodness. They will taste the wrath of Allah subhanahu wa ta'ala either in their health, in their wealth, or in their family members, or something to do with them. Sometimes you have people, and we've seen huge people, people who are in great authority on the globe, and suddenly one newspaper article and they are destroyed. They've got to resign and come back and out, and everything is finished. And that possibly is because they've oppressed someone somewhere down the line, and they didn't repent from it. Possibility. So we ask Allah subhanahu wa ta'ala to protect us from oppressing others and from being oppressed as well. And may He not punish us. So this Fir'aun, as we know, he began to do this action, and he used to allow the girls to live, the little boys used to be killed. And now the mother, as she was fearing, Allah subhanahu wa ta'ala says, she managed to cover until birth. And she gave birth, now worried because the child will start crying, the people around might hear, and so on. Allah says,

Allah says, we inspired the mother of Musa alayhi salam. Now this inspiration is not revelation as in the same that came to the prophets, but it is a strong inspiration where a person knows almost certainly, they have that yaqeen and they are inspired, in this case inspired by Allah subhanahu wa ta'ala with certainty. So what was the inspiration? Breastfeed the child, continue breastfeeding the child when you fear for the child, either because of whatever reason creates that fear. Maybe the child might cry, or you are fearing someone might come and take the child. And because it is a family of Banu Israel, what happened is they would immediately take the child into execution and they would destroy the child. So if you fear, then place the child in the river Nile, in a little box, a little wooden box, either made of reeds or made of little bamboo, we don't know exactly what it's made of, either a basket or a box. And Allah subhanahu wa ta'ala instructed the mother to place the child and to put the child into the Nile. And Allah says, don't worry and don't be sad. So Allah instructed her saying, you breastfeed him, and if you're fearing, then you put him into the Nile in this specific manner. And then Allah says, and do not worry and do not be sad, not at all. We will indeed return him to you. We will return him to you at a specific stage, and we will make him from amongst those whom we will send with a message. So she knew. Now, which mother would not be feeling in her heart a worry and a concern? Who would ever take their child and say, right, this is a lake, you know, the Nile is huge, even if it's a little lake around here, say, right, let's just test this, just what happened to the Prophet Moses, put your child in waterproof little, you know, box which is completely sealed with oxygen and everything, and leave it there and stand and wait. Would anyone do that? No, not at all, not even, they wouldn't even think of it. And Allah says, now we inspired her to do this. Now this has to have been solid, powerful inspiration, because without it, that wouldn't have happened. So she came, she prepared the box, and she placed the child by the will of Allah. And Allah subhanahu wa ta'ala speaks about how he guided this little, mashallah, basket, if we call it, or a wooden box, if we call it. Imagine any one of us who's been to Egypt and seen the Nile, huge river with lots of people living all over the show. Imagine it actually went, it was gliding, it was floating, and nobody picked it up, not at all. And where did it land? It landed specifically at a spot designated by Allah subhanahu wa ta'ala. This shows that Allah is in control of absolutely everything. You know, we spoke about the dua of the Prophet Noah, Bismillahi majreha wa mursaha. In the name of Allah, it will start, and in the name of Allah, it will stop. This thing started in the name of Allah, and it stopped in the name of Allah, subhanahu wa ta'ala. It lodged itself on the bank, right at the doorstep of Fir'aun's own house. Now, I guess, most probably, it's not from a kitab or anything, but we are just trying to visualize it. If you tried to get to Fir'aun's palace, it would probably be difficult on land. You would have to pass so many checkpoints or what have you. But when you came from the sea, it went straight there and it landed in his backyard. Straight there, subhanallah. And they didn't have children. Fir'aun was not blessed with kids. One might ask, well, which one of the pharaohs was it? And all that we don't need to know. Whether it was Ramses the second or not, we don't really need to know. If it was not explained to us by the Prophet sallallahu alaihi wasallam or by the Quran, we don't need to know it. It is not of essence. So Allah subhanahu wa ta'ala thereafter says, Allahu Akbar.

0: It was picked up by the wife of Firaun, family of Firaun, without knowing that this is going to be a point and a source of enmity and sadness for the Pharaoh. So she didn't know. Now Musa alayhi salam, for your information, was dark in complexion. He was dark in complexion, according to what Rasulullah sallallahu alayhi wa sallam says, and later on the Prophet sallallahu alayhi wa sallam describes him as a well-built, solid, strong man with a beard, and he was dark in complexion. Musa alayhi salatu wa sallam, very strong. You can imagine he grew up in the Fir'aun, in the Fir'aunic palace, so to speak, in the early stages of his life, probably being fed, mashallah. And he was a big man, somehow powerful, powerful person. We'll come to see that a little bit later. So Allah subhanahu wa ta'ala speaks about him as helpless as he was at this stage, but he was being protected by Allah subhanahu wa ta'ala. Nothing anybody can do to you or your child except by the will of Allah. Allah is in control. May Allah subhanahu wa ta'ala guide us all and give us a deep understanding. So she picked the child up, and Allah says, إِنَّ فِرْعَوْنَ وَهَامَانَ وَجُنُودَهُمَا كَانُوا خَاطِئِينَ. Indeed, Fir'aun and Haman. Haman was one of his closest ADs. And Allah says, the armies belonging to the two of them were definitely wrong. Imagine a superpower, a massive force, who called himself God. Who called himself God. He made the decisions. And Allah says, we're going to send you one man. One man, Allahu Akbar. And here is the little child, nobody knows, they don't know. And Allahu Akbar, it's just Allah subhanahu wa ta'ala and his will. Now the child comes, picked up by the wife. Fir'aun is skeptical, but he wants to make his wife happy because they had no children. So she looks and says, oh, what a wonderful baby.
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2: Then Allah subhanahu wa ta'ala says,

0: We want to give our favor to those who have been downtrodden on earth, those who are the weak on earth, those who are downtrodden. We want to bestow our favor upon them and make them the leaders, and we want to make them the heirs of whatever is on the earth. So Allah subhanahu wa ta'ala, if we look at that time, there were two forces. One was that which claimed to be God, and the other was the downtrodden, Banu Israel, the children of Israel, meaning the children of Yaqub, the prophet Jacob, may peace be upon him, he was called Israel. And Allah subhanahu wa ta'ala says that we wanted to give our favor to these who were downtrodden and make them a'imma and leaders, bring them up and let them inherit whatever came from this particular side, and even more. Now the lesson for all of us, those who think they are haughty, their days are numbered. Their days are numbered. They cannot continue in that oppression forever. Allah subhanahu wa ta'ala will make it stop. And one day, there will be those whom they considered low will be above them. This is the plan of Allah subhanahu wa ta'ala. This is why we as Muslimin are taught to be good to one another. You never know when the tables can turn. Really. So Allah subhanahu wa ta'ala says, وَنُمَكِّنَ لَهُمْ فِي الْأَرْضِ. And we want to establish them on earth. Who? Those who were downtrodden for so many years. We want to establish them on earth.
1: وَنُرِيَ فِرْعَوْنَ وَهَامَانَ وَجُنُودَهُمَا مِنْهُمْ مَا كَانُوا يَحْذَرُونَ.
0: And we want to show Fir'aun and Haman and the others, the cronies that he had with him, that they would actually lose what they feared most. They would lose it. And Allah subhanahu wa ta'ala says, when at that particular stage, Fir'aun had seen a dream according to one of the narrations, and in his dream he had seen a light that had come and it destroyed all the homes besides the homes of the children of Israel, the children of the prophet Jacob, or Banu Israel. We will call them Banu Israel. And it bothered him, so he sought its interpretation. He gathered some people, and the people who were fortune tellers and magicians and what have you, and those whom he wanted, and he asked them, what is the meaning of my dream? But moments ago you were saying you were God. Allahu Akbar. That means you now know that you even need an interpretation. So they told him, this means that there's going to be someone who's going to come, a boy, who will be coming up, one boy, one man from Banu Israel, who will take away absolutely everything that you have, and he will uproot you totally and throw you onto the side, and you will be destroyed at his hands totally. Now he was worried. He said, what do you mean? I will slaughter all the boys from today onwards. So he issued an instruction. Anyone who finds any woman of Banu Israel expecting, you just make sure that she is under surveillance, and once she delivers, we take the child and next thing throw into the furnace, or do whatever, expose, execute, whatever they had to do, they did. And it is reported this happened every alternate year, because this is how he was informed. Now one might ask, there was Harun alayhi salam. He was slightly older than Musa alayhi salam, according to some narrations. He was born either at the time prior to these children being slaughtered, or during the year, every other year, when they were not slaughtering, when they were not executing little babies. So he was born, but at that time the mother of Musa alayhi salam was expecting him. She conceived. No one knew. And as she got worried, Allah subhanahu wa ta'ala inspired her with revelation. Look, Allah subhanahu wa ta'ala will always send a reminder to a tyrant somehow, even if it's one man, but a reminder to a tyrant. And even we are talking here on a small scale. If there's oppression within the home, there will always be a reminder. Oppression within the community, there will be reminders. Oppression within a country, oppression on an international scale, there will always be reminders from Allah subhanahu wa ta'ala. Clean cut, clear cut. And if the arrogance makes us not come back down to the ground, we've had it. We will only last a little bit, and thereafter there is destruction. May Allah safeguard us. And the reason I say this is because every one of us needs to ask ourselves the question, which side do we fall on at every moment in our lives? Some people are Fir'auns in their own homes. The way they treat their wives, the way they... Well, I don't know if we can call the women Fir'aunas. But at the same time, sometimes there are people in the homes who terrorize their own family members. The family members are frightened of them. A child, sometimes the parents are scared of the child. Why? We need to understand the rights of our parents, our mothers especially. And we need to know that we will serve them, because this is how Allah subhanahu wa ta'ala had asked us. This is what He'd asked us. And this is how, inshallah, we will be earning the pleasure of Allah subhanahu wa ta'ala. So remember, solve your problems and your matters. Sometimes it applies in a workplace where there's a certain person who's a Fir'aun, terrorizing everybody else, everyone, proper Pharaoh. That won't last long. Wallahi, it won't come with goodness. They will taste the wrath of Allah subhanahu wa ta'ala either in their health, in their wealth, or in their family members, or something to do with them. Sometimes you have people, and we've seen huge people, people who are in great authority on the globe, and suddenly one newspaper article and they're destroyed. They've got to resign and come back and out, and everything is finished. And that possibly is because they've oppressed someone somewhere down the line, and they didn't repent from it. Possibility. So we ask Allah subhanahu wa ta'ala to protect us from oppressing others and from being oppressed as well. And may He not punish us. So this Fir'aun, as we know, he began to do this action, and he used to allow the girls to live. The little boys used to be killed. And now the mother, as she was fearing, Allah subhanahu wa ta'ala says, she managed to cover until birth. And she gave birth. Now worried because the child will start crying, the people around might hear, and so on. Allah says, wa

Allah says, we inspired the mother of Musa alayhi salam. Now this inspiration is not revelation as in the same that came to the prophets, but it is a strong inspiration where a person knows almost certainly, they have that yaqeen and they are inspired, in this case inspired by Allah subhanahu wa ta'ala with certainty. So what was the inspiration? Breastfeed the child. Continue breastfeeding the child when you fear for the child, either because of whatever reason creates that fear. Maybe the child might cry, or you are fearing someone might come and take the child. And because it is a family of Banu Israel, what happened is they would immediately take the child into execution and they would destroy the child. So if you fear, then place the child in the river Nile, in a little box, a little wooden box, either made of reeds or made of little bamboo, we don't know exactly what it's made of, either a basket or a box. And Allah subhanahu wa ta'ala instructed the mother to place the child and to put the child into the Nile. And Allah says, don't worry and don't be sad. So Allah instructed her saying, you breastfeed him, and if you're fearing, then you put him into the Nile in this specific manner. And then Allah says, and do not worry and do not be sad, not at all. We will indeed return him to you. We will return him to you at a specific stage, and we will make him from amongst those whom we will send with a message. So she knew. Now, which mother would not be feeling in her heart a worry and a concern? Who would ever take their child and say, right, this is a lake. You know, the Nile is huge. Even if it's a little lake around here, say, right, let's just test this. Just what happened to the Prophet Moses. Put your child in waterproof little, you know, box, which is completely sealed with oxygen and everything, and leave it there and stand and wait. Would anyone do that? No, not at all. Not even. They wouldn't even think of it. And Allah says, now we inspired her to do this. Now this has to have been solid, powerful inspiration, because without it, that wouldn't have happened. So she came, she prepared the box, and she placed the child by the will of Allah. And Allah subhanahu wa ta'ala speaks about how he guided this little, mashallah, basket, if we call it, or a wooden box, if we call it. Imagine any one of us who's been to Egypt and seen the Nile. Huge river with lots of people living all over the show. Imagine it actually went, it was gliding, it was floating, and nobody picked it up, not at all. And where did it land? It landed specifically at a spot designated by Allah subhanahu wa ta'ala. This shows that Allah is in control of absolutely everything. You know, we spoke about the dua of the Prophet Noah, Bismillahi majreha wa mursaha. In the name of Allah, it will start, and in the name of Allah, it will stop. This thing started in the name of Allah and it stopped in the name of Allah subhanahu wa ta'ala. It lodged itself on the bank right at the doorstep of Fir'aun's own house. Now I guess, most probably, it's not from a kitab or anything, but we are just trying to visualize it. If you tried to get to Fir'aun's palace, it would probably be difficult on land. You would have to pass so many checkpoints or what have you. But when you came from the sea, it went straight there and it landed in his backyard. Straight there, subhanallah. And they didn't have children. Fir'aun was not blessed with kids. One might ask, well, which one of the pharaohs was it? And all that we don't need to know. Whether it was Ramses the second or not, we don't really need to know. If it was not explained to us by the Prophet sallallahu alaihi wasallam or by the Quran, we don't need to know it. It is not of essence. So Allah subhanahu wa ta'ala thereafter says, Allahu Akbar.

It was picked up by the wife of Firaun, family of Firaun, without knowing that this is going to be a point and a source of enmity and sadness for the Pharaoh. So she didn't know. Now Musa alayhi salam, for your information, was dark in complexion. He was dark in complexion according to what Rasulullah sallallahu alayhi wa sallam says, and later on the Prophet sallallahu alayhi wa sallam describes him as a well-built, solid, strong man with a beard, and he was dark in complexion. Musa alayhi salatu wa sallam, very strong. You can imagine he grew up in the Fir'aun, in the Fir'aunic palace, so to speak, in the early stages of his life, probably being fed, mashallah. And he was a big man, somehow powerful, powerful person. We'll come to see that a little bit later. So Allah subhanahu wa ta'ala speaks about him as helpless as he was at this stage, but he was being protected by Allah subhanahu wa ta'ala. Nothing anybody can do to you or your child except by the will of Allah. Allah is in control. May Allah subhanahu wa ta'ala guide us all and give us a deep understanding. So she picked the child up, and Allah says, إِنَّ فِرْعَوْنَ وَهَامَانَ وَجُنُودَهُمَا كَانُوا خَاطِئِينَ. Indeed, Fir'aun and Haman. Haman was one of his closest ADs. And Allah says, the armies belonging to the two of them were definitely wrong. Imagine a superpower, a massive force, who called himself God. Who called himself God. He made the decisions. And Allah says, we're going to send you one man. One man. Allahu Akbar. And here is the little child, nobody knows, they don't know. And Allahu Akbar, it's just Allah subhanahu wa ta'ala and his will. Now the child comes, picked up by the wife. Fir'aun is skeptical, but he wants to make his wife happy because they had no children. So she looks and says, oh, what a wonderful baby. وَقَالَتْ إِمْرَأَةُ فِرْعَوْنَ قُرَّةُ عَيْنٍ لِي وَلَكْ لَا تَقْتُلُوهُ عَسَىٰ أَن يَنْفَعَنَا أَوْ نَتَّخِذَهُ وَلَدًا. The wife of Fir'aun says, oh, this is the coolness of my eyes and yours. Look, a child, as though it's God sent. We don't have children. Maybe we will be able to benefit from this child and even consider him our own son. Look at this. Had he had so many children, this wouldn't have happened. But Allah subhanahu wa ta'ala kept it a specific way, because Allah's plan was already there in place from a long, long time before. Allah gives us a chance. And Allah subhanahu wa ta'ala knows how many chances He's going to give us. But we don't know. So we'd better make most of the chances we have at hand, because that's what we know are there or is there. May Allah subhanahu wa ta'ala grant us the ability to seize the opportunities to turn to Him and not to wait until it is too late. So Fir'aun was very skeptical and so on. You know, it is reported, it is a Hebrew narration. It is reported that Fir'aun, we have this narration that we've heard. It is reported that Fir'aun wanted to test the child because he was very skeptical. So he looked at the child after a little while, after some time, and he says, let us put something that children would run towards or would go towards, would crawl towards on one side, and the fire is on the other side. If this child goes towards that which the children go towards normally, then this child is like every other child and we will have to execute the child. And if the child goes towards the fire and picks up the little piece of coal, then that means this child here really won't be able to do any harm, because it doesn't know what is right from wrong from this age, and it doesn't even have that common sense. In that case, we will keep the child. So it is reported, it is said by the historians, that Musa alayhi salam, when he was put down, he crawled towards, and this was a little bit later on, he crawled towards the coal and picked it up, and this is how he burnt himself, and this is why he had a stutter later on. But Allah knows whether that is actually accurate or not. We've mentioned it because later on he did have a stutter and he did have some form of a knot which prevented him from being so eloquent. So Allah subhanahu wa ta'ala says, when the child was picked up, now the child began to cry for milk. So now they're trying to breastfeed. Any woman who'd given birth, they tried the child to suckle, but the child refused. One, refusing. Two, refuse. They brought whoever they could, refuse. Everyone is refusing. Allahu Akbar. They're all refusing to suckle, meaning he is refusing from them. And they're all trying in their own beautiful ways, and everybody came. What an honor. They could have made a lot of money from the Pharaoh.
Yes, the people around Fir'aun, they wanted to make a lot of merchandise from him. And they wanted to be close to him so that they could also have, you know, they had a hierarchy system, the pyramid scheme, the pyramid system. Right at the top, there's one, only one fits anyway. And as they grow, as they go lower, there are more and more people in those ranks. So this is how they operated. So Allah subhanahu wa ta'ala speaks so beautifully about what happened. And Allah subhanahu wa ta'ala says, we sent the sister of Musa alayhi salam to go into the palace. She went into the palace and found that they are looking for someone to breastfeed the child. She says, hang on, I know someone who is such a good mother. She will breastfeed in such a way that this child will definitely drink. They said, no, bring her straight away, bring her. Look how Allah's plan is. Allah told his mother, don't worry, put him down. We're going to return him to you very soon. He'll come back, don't worry. Moments had to pass. She was there in the palace and subhanallah, she sat and he began to suckle. They were shocked. They were all shocked. So Fir'aun is asking her, how is he suckling from you? Who are you? Now she didn't want to lie. And at the same time, had she told the truth, it was the end of all of them. So she says, look, I have some very sweet milk and no child has ever refused my breast, not at all. So she avoided the question and she answered in a beautiful way. And this child began to suckle. And Allah subhanahu wa ta'ala says,

حقا. We returned him to his mother in order to for him to be the coolness of her eyes, and so that she would not be sad, and so that she would know that the promise of Allah is definitely true. Now, how many of us, when Allah subhanahu wa ta'ala has told us, you do good deeds, Allah will reward you. But we do good deeds and then we say, I'm still suffering in life. Why do we lose hope? How many of us, we do good deeds and we say we're still suffering? No, remember, wa'da Allahi haqq, Allah's promise is the truth. It will come when the time is right. Don't worry. Sometimes we have to also let go. I want to spend a moment speaking to those who've lost their children at an early age. Don't worry, a day will come when Allah will unite you with those children in the Akhirah. We've not lost them for good. We're all going in one direction. Everybody's heading in one direction. Nobody's telling me I'm going closer to birth, you know? This is why they say, how old are you? They don't say, how young are you? Allahu Akbar. Because you're getting older. And then you say, I'm 21 years old. You don't say, I'm 21 years young. Because you know you're getting older and older. Allahu Akbar. So Allah subhanahu wa ta'ala tells this to us, that He made sure His promise was definitely true, and she was very, very happy. And now let me quickly explain to you what was happening there. She was escorted. She was receiving a stipend for what she was doing. She was being looked after. They were all being nourished. They were all being fed, everything free of charge on the house, so to speak. Everything. And Fir'aun, he's excited because the wife is carrying the baby and she's smiling and so happy. And he's just happy to see her happy. Allahu Akbar. And this mother, there are two reports, two interpretations. She either took the child away to breastfeed and used to bring the child back regularly, or she used to come regularly to breastfeed. Either way, is not very important. What we need to know is Allah subhanahu wa ta'ala returned Musa alayhi salam to the mother. May Allah subhanahu wa ta'ala grant us all a lesson from this. Remember, whenever parents are separated from their children, there will come a day that Allah subhanahu wa ta'ala will unite them. By hook or crook. We ask Allah subhanahu wa ta'ala to open our doors and to have mercy on us all.

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2: 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Humans have 3 color receptive cones in our eyes, but the mantis shrimp has 16. They can see ultraviolet light, infrared light, and even polarized light, meaning they perceive a massive glowing spectrum of colors that the human brain cannot even begin to imagine.
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Assalamu alaikum, this is Mubeen Bhatt from the Muslim Museum Initiative. 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

Bismillahirrahmanirrahim. Qasida Burda is the famous poem written by Imam Sharafuddin Muhammad al-Busiri in praise of the Holy Prophet Muhammad, peace be upon him. He wrote this poem when he suffered from a stroke. One night the Holy Prophet, peace be upon him, appeared in his dream, and Imam Busiri recited this poem in front of him. The Holy Prophet, peace be upon him, gave him a garment and prayed for him. When he woke the next morning, Imam Busiri was miraculously cured from his illness.

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1: 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messenger used to bear the revelation with great trouble and used to move his lips quickly with the inspiration. Ibn Abbas moved his lips saying, I am moving my lips in front of you as Allah's messenger used to move his. Said moved his lips saying, I am moving my lips as I saw Ibn Abbas moving his. Ibn Abbas added, So Allah revealed, move not your tongue concerning the Quran to make haste therewith. It is for us to collect it and to give you, O Muhammad, the ability to recite it, the Quran, which means that Allah will make him The Prophet remembered the portion of the Quran which was revealed at that time by heart and recited. The statement of Allah, And when we have recited it to you, O Muhammad through Gabriel, then you follow its Quran recital, 75.18, means listen to it and be silent. Then it is for us, Allah, to make it clear to you, 75.19, means then it is for Allah to make you recite it, and its meaning will be clear by itself through your tongue. Afterwards, Allah's messenger used to listen to Gabriel whenever he came, and after his departure, he used to recite it as Gabriel had recited it.
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3: حدثنا آدم بن أبي إياس قال حدثنا شعبة عن عبد الله بن أبي السفر وإسماعيل عن الشعبي عن عبد الله بن عمرو رضى الله عنهما عن النبي صلى الله عليه وسلم قال المسلم من سلم المسلمون من لسانه ويده والمهاجر من 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tongue and hands And a muhajir, immigrant, is the one who gives up, abandons, all what Allah has forbidden.

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2: Hadith 24. On the authority of Abu Huraira, may Allah be pleased with him, who said that the Messenger of Allah, may the blessings and peace of Allah be upon him, said, If Allah has loved a servant of his, he calls Jibreel, on whom be peace, and says, I love so and so, therefore love him. He said, So Jibreel loves him. Then he calls out in heaven, saying, Allah loves so-and-so, therefore love him, and the inhabitants of heaven love him. He said, then acceptance is established for him on earth. And if Allah has abhorred a servant of his, he calls Jibreel and says, I abhor so-and-so, therefore abhor him. So Jibreel abhors him. Then he calls out to the inhabitants of heaven, Allah abhors so-and-so, therefore abhor him. He said, so they abhor him, and abhorrence is established for him on earth. It was related by Muslim, also by Al-Bukhari, Malik and At-Tirmidhi.
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4: 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The commencement of the divine inspiration to Allah's messenger, peace be upon him, was in the form of good dreams which came true like bright daylight, and then the love of seclusion was bestowed upon him. He used to go in seclusion in the cave of Hira where he used to worship, Allah alone, continuously for many days before his desire to see his family. He used to take with him the journey food for the stay, and then come back to his wife, Khadija, to take his food likewise again, till suddenly the truth descended upon him while he was in the cave of Hira. The angel came to him and asked him to read. The Prophet, peace be upon him, replied, I do not know how to read. The Prophet added, the angel caught me, forcefully, and pressed me so hard that I could not bear it anymore. He then released me and again asked me to read, and I replied, I do not know how to read. Thereupon he caught me again and pressed me a second time till I could not bear it anymore. He then released me and again asked me to read, but again I replied, I do not know how to read, or what shall I read? Thereupon he caught me for the third time and pressed me, and then released me and said, Read in the name of your Lord who has created all that exists, created man from a clot. Read, and your Lord is the most generous. Then Allah's messenger returned with the inspiration and with his heart beating severely. Then he went to Khadija bint Khuwailid and said, Cover me, cover me. They covered him till his fear was over, and after that he told her everything that had happened and said, I fear that something may happen to me. Khadija replied, Never. By Allah, Allah will never disgrace you. You keep good relations with your kith and kin, help the poor and the destitute, serve your guests generously, and assist the deserving calamity-afflicted ones. Khadija then accompanied him to her cousin Waraka bin Nawfal bin Asad bin Abdul Uzza, who, during the pre-Islamic period, became a Christian and used to write the writing with Hebrew letters. He would write from the Gospel in Hebrew as much as Allah wished him to write. He was an old man and had lost his eyesight. Khadija said to Waraka, Listen to the story of your nephew, O my cousin. Waraka asked, O my nephew, what have you seen? Allah's messenger, peace be upon him, described whatever he had seen. Waraka said, This is the same one who keeps the secrets, Angel Gabriel, whom Allah had sent to Moses. I wish I were young and could live up to the time when your people would turn you out. Allah's messenger asked, Will they drive me out? Waraka replied in the affirmative and said, Anyone, man, who came with something similar to what you have brought was treated with hostility. And if I should remain alive till the day when you will be turned out, then I would support you strongly. But after a few days, Waraka died, and the divine inspiration was also paused for a while.

Assalamu alaikum. My name is Abbas Muhammad. Today I am here helping Masjid Kibbutz by competition. 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
5: 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We will now be playing the Hadith and the Du'as.
11: Hadith 1. Narrated Ibn Umar, Allah's Messenger, peace and blessings be upon him, said, Islam is based on 5 principles. 1. To testify that none has the right to be worshipped but Allah, and Muhammad is Allah's messenger, peace and blessings be upon him. 2. To offer the compulsory congregational prayers dutifully and perfectly. 3. To pay zakat, that is, obligatory charity. 4. To perform hajj, that is, pilgrimage to Makkah. 5. To observe fast during the month of Ramadan. Hadith 2. Narrated Abu Huraira, the Prophet, peace and blessings be upon him, said, faith, belief, consists of more than 60 branches, that is, parts. And haya is a part of faith. This term, haya, covers a large number of concepts which are to be taken together, amongst them are self-respect, modesty, bashfulness, and scruple, etc. Hadith 3. Narrated Abdullah bin Umar, the Prophet, peace and blessings be upon him, said, a Muslim is the one who avoids harming Muslims with his tongue and hands. And a muhajir, emigrant, is the one who gives up, abandons, all what Allah has forbidden. Hadith 4. Narrated Abu Musa, some people asked Allah's Messenger, peace and blessings be upon him, whose Islam is the best? That is, who is a very good Muslim? He replied, one who avoids harming the Muslims with his tongue and hands. Hadith 5. Narrated Abdullah bin Umar, a man asked the Prophet, peace and blessings be upon him, what sort of deeds or, what qualities of, Islam are good? The Prophet, peace and blessings be upon him, replied, to feed the poor, and greet those whom you know and those whom you do not know. Hadith 6. Narrated Anas, the Prophet, peace and blessings be upon him, said, none of you will have faith till he wishes for his, Muslim, brother what he likes for himself. Hadith 7. Narrated Abu Huraira, Allah's Messenger, peace and blessings be upon him, said, by him in whose hands my life is, none of you will have faith till he loves me more than his father and his children. Hadith 8. Narrated Anas, the Prophet, peace and blessings be upon him, said, none of you will have faith till he loves me more than his father, his children, and all mankind. Hadith 9. Narrated Anas, the Prophet, peace and blessings be upon him, said, whoever possesses the following three qualities will have the sweetness, delight, of faith. 1. The one to whom Allah and his Apostle become dearer than anything else. 2. Who loves a person and he loves him only for Allah's sake. 3. Who hates to revert to atheism, disbelief, as he hates to be thrown into the fire. Hadith 10. Narrated Anas, the Prophet, peace and blessings be upon him, said, love for the Ansar is a sign of faith and hatred for the Ansar is a sign of hypocrisy. Hadith 11. Narrated Ubadah bin As-Samit, who took part in the Battle of Badr and was a Naqib, a person heading a group of six persons, on the night of Ulul Kaabah pledge. Allah's Apostle said while a group of his companions were around him, swear allegiance to me for 1. Not to join anything in worship along with Allah. 2. Not to steal. 3. Not to commit illegal sexual intercourse. 4. Not to kill your children. 5. Not to accuse an innocent person, to spread such an accusation among people. 6. Not to be disobedient, when ordered, to do good deed. The Prophet, peace and blessings be upon him, added, whoever among you fulfills his pledge will be rewarded by Allah. And whoever indulges in any one of them, except the ascription of partners to Allah, and gets the punishment in this world, that punishment will be an expiation for that sin. And if one indulges in any of them, and Allah conceals his sin, it is up to him to forgive or punish him, in the hereafter. Ubadah bin As-Samit added, so we swore allegiance for these, points to Allah's Apostle. Hadith 12. Narrated Abu Sa'id al-Khudri, Allah's Messenger, peace and blessings be upon him, said, a time will soon come when the best property of a Muslim will be sheep which he will take on the top of mountains and the places of rainfall, valleys, so as to flee with his religion from afflictions. Hadith 13. Narrated Aisha, whenever Allah's Messenger, peace and blessings be upon him, ordered the Muslims to do something, he used to order them deeds which were easy for them to do, according to their strength and endurance. They said, O Allah's Messenger, peace and blessings be upon him. We are not like you. Allah has forgiven your past and future sins. So Allah's apostle became angry and it was apparent on his face. He said, I am the most Allah fearing, and know Allah better than all of you do. Hadith 14. Narrated on us, the Prophet, peace and blessings be upon him, said, whoever possesses the following three qualities will taste the sweetness of faith. 1. The one to whom Allah and his apostle become dearer than anything else. 2. Who loves a person and he loves him only for Allah's sake. 3. Who hates to revert to disbelief, atheism, after Allah has brought, saved, him out from it, as he hates to be thrown in fire. Hadith 15. Narrated Abu Sa'id al-Khudri, the Prophet, peace and blessings be upon him, said, when the people of paradise will enter paradise and the people of hell will go to hell, Allah will order those who have had faith equal to the weight of a grain of mustard seed to be taken out from hell. So they will be taken out, but, by then, they will be blackened, charred. Then they will be put in the river of Hayah, rain, or Hayat, life. The narrator is in doubt as to which is the right term, and they will revive like a grain that grows near the bank of a flood channel. Don't you see that it comes out yellow and twisted? Hadith 16. Narrated Abu Sa'id al-Khudri, Allah's Messenger, peace and blessings be upon him, said, while I was sleeping, I saw, in a dream, some people wearing shirts, of which some were reaching up to the breasts only, while others were even shorter than that. Umar bin al-Khattab was shown wearing a shirt that he was dragging. The people asked, how did you interpret it? What is its interpretation, O Allah's Messenger, peace and blessings be upon him? He, the Prophet, peace and blessings be upon him, replied, it is the religion. Hadith 17. Narrated Abdullah bin Umar, once Allah's Messenger, peace and blessings be upon him, passed by an Ansari man who was admonishing his brother regarding Haya. On that, Allah's Messenger, peace and blessings be upon him, said, leave him, as Haya is a part of faith.
12: Allahumma ihdina fi man hadayt, wa'afina fi man afayt, wa'tawallana fi man tawallayt, وبارك لنا فيما أعطيت وقنا واصرف عنا شر ما قضيت اللهم ارزقنا بكل حرف من القرآن حلاوة وبكل كلمة كرامة وبكل آية 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
1: Hadith 17. On the authority of Abu Dharr al-Ghifari, may Allah be pleased with him, from the Prophet, may the blessings and peace of Allah be upon him, is that among the sayings he relates from his Lord, may he be glorified, is that he said, O my servants, I have forbidden oppression for myself and have made it forbidden amongst you, so do not oppress one another. O my servants, all of you are astray except for those I have guided, so seek guidance of me and I shall guide you. O my servants, all of you are hungry except for those I have fed, so seek food of me and I shall feed you. O my servants, all of you are naked except for those I have clothed, so seek clothing of me and I shall clothe you. O my servants, you sin by night and by day, and I forgive all sins, so seek forgiveness of me and I shall forgive you. O my servants, you will not attain harming me so as to harm me, and you will not attain benefiting me so as to benefit me. O my servants, were the first of you and the last of you, the human of you and the jinn of you, to be as pious as the most pious heart of any one man of you, that would not increase my kingdom in anything. O my servants, were the first of you and the last of you, the human of you and the jinn of you, to be as wicked as the most wicked heart of any one man of you, that would not decrease my kingdom in anything. O my servants, were the first of you and the last of you, the human of you and the jinn of you, to rise up in one place and make a request of me, and were I to give everyone what he had requested, that would not decrease what I have, any more than a needle decreases the sea if put into it. O my servants, it is but your deeds that I reckon up for you, and then recompense you for. So let him who finds good praise Allah, and let him who finds other than that blame no one but himself. It was related by Muslim, also by At-Tirmidhi and Ibn Majah.
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1: Hadith 25. On the authority of Abu Huraira, may Allah be pleased with him, who said that the Messenger of Allah, may the blessings and peace of Allah be upon him, said, Allah, mighty and sublime be He, said, Whosoever shows enmity to someone devoted to me, I shall be at war with him. My servant draws not near to me with anything more loved by me than the religious duties I have enjoined upon him. And my servant continues to draw near to me with supererogatory works so that I shall love him. When I love him, I am his hearing with which he hears, his seeing with which he sees, his hand with which he strikes, and his foot with which he walks. Were he to ask something of me, I would surely give it to him. And were he to ask me for refuge, I would surely grant him it. I do not hesitate about anything as much as I hesitate about seizing the soul of my faithful servant. He hates death, and I hate hurting him. It was related by Al-Bukhari.
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4: Hadith 32. Narrated Abu Huraira, the Prophet, peace and blessings be upon him, said, religion is very easy, and whoever overburdens himself in his religion will not be able to continue in that way. So you should not be extremists, but try to be near to perfection and receive the good tidings that you will be rewarded, and gain strength by worshipping in the mornings, the afternoons, and during the last hours of the nights. Hadith 33. Narrated Al-Bara bin Azib, when the Prophet, peace and blessings be upon him, came to Medina, he stayed first with his grandfathers or maternal uncles from Ansar. He offered his prayers facing Baitul Maqdis, Jerusalem, for 16 or 17 months, but he wished that he could pray facing the Kaaba, at Makkah. The first prayer which he offered facing the Kaaba was the Usr prayer in the company of some people. Then one of those who had offered that prayer with him came out and passed by some people in a mosque who were bowing during their prayers, facing Jerusalem. He said addressing them, By Allah, I testify that I have prayed with Allah's Messenger, peace and blessings be upon him, facing Makkah, Kaaba. Hearing that, those people changed their direction towards the Kaaba immediately. Jews and the people of the scriptures used to be pleased to see the Prophet, peace and blessings be upon him, facing Jerusalem in prayers, but when he changed his direction towards the Kaaba, during the prayers, they disapproved of it. Al-Bara added, Before we changed our direction towards the Kaaba, Makkah, in prayers, some Muslims had died or had been killed and we did not know what to say about them, regarding their prayers. Allah then revealed, And Allah would never make your faith, prayers, to be lost, that is, the prayers of those Muslims were valid. Surah 2, Ayah 143. Hadith 34. Narrated Abu Sa'id al-Khudri, Allah's Messenger, peace and blessings be upon him, said, If a person embraces Islam sincerely, then Allah shall forgive all his past sins, and after that starts the settlement of accounts, the reward of his good deeds will be 10 times to 700 times for each good deed, and one evil deed will be recorded as it is, unless Allah forgives it. Hadith 35. Narrated Abu Huraira, Allah's Messenger, peace and blessings be upon him, said, If any one of you improves, follows strictly, his Islamic religion, then his good deeds will be rewarded 10 times to 700 times for each good deed, and a bad deed will be recorded as it is. Hadith 36. Narrated Aisha, once the Prophet, peace and blessings be upon him, came while a woman was sitting with me. He said, "Who is she?" I replied, "She is so and so," and told him about her, excessive, praying. He said disapprovingly, "Do good deeds which is within your capacity, without being overtaxed, as Allah does not get tired of giving rewards, but, surely, you will get tired, and the best deed, act of worship, in the sight of Allah is that which is done regularly." Hadith 37. Narrated Anas, the Prophet, peace and blessings be upon him, said, "Whoever said, 'None has the right to be worshipped but Allah,' and has in his heart good, faith, equal to the weight of a barley grain, will be taken out of hell. And whoever said, 'None has the right to be worshipped but Allah,' and has in his heart good, faith, equal to the weight of a wheat grain, will be taken out of hell. And whoever said, 'None has the right to be worshipped but Allah,' and has in his heart good, faith, equal to the weight of an atom, will be taken out of hell." Hadith 38. Narrated Umar bin al-Khattab, once a Jew said to me, "O the chief of believers, there is a verse in your holy book which is read by all of you, Muslims, and had it been revealed to us, we would have taken that day, on which it was revealed, as a day of celebration." Umar bin al-Khattab asked, "Which is that verse?" The Jew replied, "This day I have perfected your religion for you, completed my favor upon you, and have chosen for you Islam as your religion." Surah 5, Ayah 3. Umar replied, "No doubt, we know when and where this verse was revealed to the Prophet. It was Friday, and the Prophet, peace and blessings be upon him, was standing at Arafat, that is, the day of Hajj." Hadith 39. Narrated Talha bin Ubaidullah, a man from Najd with unkempt hair came to Allah's Messenger, peace and blessings be upon him, and we heard his loud voice but could not understand what he was saying, till he came near, and then we came to know that he was asking about Islam. Allah's Messenger, peace and blessings be upon him, said, "You have to offer prayers perfectly 5 times in a day and night, 24 hours. The man asked, "Is there any more praying?" Allah's Messenger, peace and blessings be upon him, replied, "No, but if you want to offer the nawafil prayers, you can." Allah's Messenger, peace and blessings be upon him, further said to him, "You have to observe fasts during the month of Ramadan." The man asked, "Is there any more fasting?" Allah's Messenger, peace and blessings be upon him, replied, "No, but if you want to observe the nawafil fasts, you can." Then Allah's Messenger, peace and blessings be upon him, further said to him, "You have to pay the zakat, obligatory charity." The man asked, "Is there anything other than the zakat for me to pay?" Allah's Messenger, peace and blessings be upon him, replied, "No, unless you want to give alms of your own." And then that man retreated, saying, "By Allah, I will neither do less nor more than this." Allah's Messenger, peace and blessings be upon him, said, "If what he said is true, then he will be successful, that is, he will be granted paradise."

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10: 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We're now going to play for you the Arabic recitation of the Quran by the world famous Qari Mishari Rashid Ali Fasi from Kuwait.